0: with SRN News. I'm Keith Peters in Washington. Authorities are investigating an act of vandalism at a memorial on the National Mall.
1: The World War II memorial on the National Mall has been vandalized with bubbles filling a fountain and the words "clean hands dirty" followed by a dollar sign written in red paint. President Trump called the people responsible animals in a post on Truth Social, saying there can be no greater insult to those American heroes who died in World War II. The U.S. Park Police are now investigating Thursday's vandalism. The incident comes after a botched repair job earlier this year left the nearby Lincoln Memorial reflecting pool with peeling blue sealant and green algae. Trump blamed the issues on vandalism without providing evidence. Marcela Sanchez, Washington.
0: A black professor at Cambridge University who stepped down amid claims of plagiarism is found dead at a home in southwest London.
2: Jason Arday was found dead inside a home in Battersea, South London on Friday, according to British media outlets. The 41-year-old sociologist, who became the youngest black professor at the University of Cambridge in 2023, recently resigned and was facing intense scrutiny following allegations of plagiarism in his academic work and questions about his other claimed accomplishments. Metropolitan Police, without naming Arday, said the death was being treated as unexpected but not suspicious. In a statement issued by his publisher, Arday's family said they were in shock and said Jason was a gentleman subjected to a campaign of sustained abuse. I'm Jennifer King.
0: President Trump has highlighted his record on crime and safety during a visit to New York, pivoting to one of his strongest issues as he looks to boost Republicans in battleground races ahead of the November midterms. On Wall Street, the Dow down by 107 points, the Nasdaq drops 73. This is SRN News.
3: 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Weather.
4: We had a little bit of rain earlier today, but that looks to clear up, and it'll be partly cloudy tonight, with temperatures reaching a low in the mid-60s. Tomorrow will likely bring some increase in cloud coverage, so there might not be as much sun as we first thought. However, it does look like it'll be a nice day, lingering around the 80s. Tomorrow night might bring back some more rain, which has a chance to carry into Sunday throughout various parts of the day.
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3: 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The Answer. 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

0: world's population is going to thrive is if the other half is knocked off. Wow, that is some weird thinking. Anyway, Gabby Hoffman, always appreciate all that you're working on. Thank you for being with us.
1: Thanks for having me, Kevin.
0: You got it. Kevin McCullough coming back. It's that Kevin Show.

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1: On the National Mall.
2: The World War II Memorial on the National Mall has been vandalized with bubbles filling a fountain and the words clean hands dirty followed by a dollar sign written in red paint. President Trump called the people responsible animals in a post on Truth Social, saying there can be no greater insult to those American heroes who died in World War II. The U.S. Park Police are now investigating Thursday's vandalism. The incident comes after a botched repair job earlier this year left the nearby Lincoln Memorial reflecting pool with peeling blue sealant and green algae. Trump blamed the issues on vandalism without providing evidence. Marcela Sanchez, Washington.
1: A black professor at Cambridge University who stepped down amid claims of plagiarism is found dead at a home in southwest London.
3: Jason Arday was found dead inside a home in Battersea, south London on Friday, according to British media outlets. The 41-year-old sociologist, who became the youngest black professor at the University of Cambridge in 2023, recently resigned and was facing intense scrutiny following allegations of plagiarism in his academic work and questions about his other claimed accomplishments. Metropolitan Police, without naming Arday, said the death was being treated as unexpected but not suspicious. In a statement issued by his publisher, Arday's family said they were in shock and said Jason was a gentleman subjected to a campaign of sustained abuse. I'm Jennifer King.
1: President Trump has highlighted his record on crime and safety during a visit to New York, pivoting to one of his strongest issues as he looks to boost Republicans in battleground races ahead of the November midterms. On Wall Street, the Dow down by 107 points, the Nasdaq drops 73. This is SRN News.
0: 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Weather.
4: We had a little bit of rain earlier today, but that looks to clear up and it'll be partly cloudy tonight, with temperatures reaching a low in the mid-60s. Tomorrow will likely bring some increase in cloud coverage, so there might not be as much sun as we first thought. However, it does look like it'll be a nice day, lingering around the 80s. Tomorrow night might bring back some more rain, which has a chance to carry into Sunday throughout various parts of the day.
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5: Very sadly, shockingly, the Democrats have decided that they want to zero out the accounts of border security and immigration and customs enforcement. 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
1: This is Gary Bauer in Washington, D.C. with your end-of-day report sponsored by American Values. In 2015, the Supreme Court forced same-sex marriage on every state in the union. That 5-4 decision set off an avalanche of bad consequences. It eventually gave birth to the explosion of transgender ideology aimed at our kids. But let's put that aside and look at the three main arguments the gay rights movement made when they demanded we redefine God's ordained institution of marriage. Argument number one, they claimed homosexuals needed marriage because many of them wanted to get married. But 10 years after the Supreme Court legalized same-sex marriage, only 8% of LGBTQ adults are married to same-sex partners. Obviously, there was no real demand for gay marriage. Argument number two, they claim gays and lesbians needed marriage to be happier and feel like normal people, which would improve their mental well-being. Well, the evidence is the exact opposite. Younger homosexuals who grew up with all the celebration of the LGBTQ lifestyle report far higher rates of mental health problems and suicidal tendencies than older homosexuals. In other words, growing social acceptance of homosexuality did nothing to improve the mental well-being of gays and lesbians. Argument number three, they claim children growing up in gay and lesbian households without a mother or father would be just fine. The research shows that was wrong too. These children struggle with much more emotional problems than the children of divorced parents, single parents, and cohabitating parents. Same-sex marriage was a radical social experiment sold with lies, and our children have suffered for it. This is Gary Bauer signing off from Washington, D.C. To support our work in American Values, visit GaryBauer.com.
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3: Kevin McCullough, hey, we're almost done and hoping that you have a great weekend. Don't forget to join us on TV Saturday morning, 8 a.m. on Salem News Channel, That Kevin Show, the television version. We're going to have a great time. Also want to alert you that this week's That Passport Life newsletter, which is my travel newsletter that I write, features a couple of really beautiful destinations, Slovenia and Mackinac Island, and though they are worlds apart from each other distance-wise, there are some real similarities in the types of things you can enjoy if you go to Slovenia or if you go to Mackinac Island. And if you're more prone to domestic travel in the Midwest, you want to get to somewhere that's a little bit closer, Mackinac Island's got your thing. But read this weekend in That Passport Life as to why. And if you are an East Coaster, you just someone that likes to get to Europe more often, Slovenia is beautiful, and it's right in the middle of all of these countries. It's, you know, between France and Italy and all of them, but it's this little taste of beauty. And in these final 2 weeks of August, both locations are going to be absolutely gorgeous. They're both related to the story of an island. There are beautiful things about both that are similar, and you just can't get finer fudge on the planet than in Mackinac Island. And you may not be able to get more beautiful vineyards than they have in Slovenia. So check it all out, thatpassportlife.com, thatpassportlife.com. 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And then it comes to your inbox. And we've got like a full issue coming out this weekend where if you just have your cup of coffee, your second cup of coffee on Saturday morning, and you just want to like thumb through some beautiful travel and just think about, you know, some amazing trips, that's what it's there for. We want to engage your imagination, and even if it's possible, just take you on a little mini vacation for a couple of minutes. You can kind of see it through a lens, and then get on with the rest of your weekend. But I hope you'll check that out. So that's coming out this weekend. The TV show is also out this weekend, and if you have not yet done so, I would encourage you to check out my friend Dr. Laura Purdy and the swellcare.health website. 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It's we are upgrading it, and it's got all the stuff that I do. It's got all the columns from this week. It's got all of the television shows, and I just think you're just going to love it. So go check it out, thatkevinshow.com, thatkevinshow.com, and have a great weekend. Thank you so much for spending your week with us.

0: President Trump asking the U.S. Supreme Court to allow construction of his White House ballroom to continue.
1: The Trump administration is asking the U.S. Supreme Court to allow the White House to continue construction of President Donald Trump's $400 million, 90,000 square foot ballroom project while it appeals a lower court order to stop the work. Trump's Solicitor General on Friday petitioned the High Court, saying the project also includes a military complex and is vital for national security. Last week, a divided three-judge panel of the U.S. Court of Appeals for the District of Columbia Circuit ruled that Trump had to stop construction because Congress had not approved the project and that he does not have unilateral authority to build the ballroom where the White House East Wing once stood. Donna Porter, Washington.
0: While talks to end the Iran war have stalled, the Trump administration appears to be reaching out to a broader swath of countries that might be able to help pressure Tehran or ease its hardline position, where traditional mediators haven't succeeded so far. They have been in touch with countries such as Austria and Greece. This is SRNU.
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0: Welcome back. I'm Hugh Hewitt. As many of you know who listen to the program, I spend a lot of each summer in Maine. My brother-in-law has been up there for 30 years, and the kids and now my grandkids enjoy some of our summer in Maine. So I get the Maine Wire, which is very good journalism. You ought to look up the Maine Wire and follow it. They did an interview with Maine voter Kim McBrearity, and Mr. McBrearity says he saw Troy Jackson hit his partner, and then cut number seven, he went on to add this.
1: People tell me his father was a logger. People have told me.
2: For a short time, his father did, from what I was told, but I asked several people around here, where did Troy ever take a chainsaw and go out and fall a tree? Not one tree. I mean, when people was logging, people had skidders. When you used to drive through town here, there was a skidder in almost every driveway in the spring when mud season comes. Well, when you go out and they have 10, 12 slings on each skidder, every time they come back, you've got to have 10 or 12 trees ready for them. And it don't take them very long to go the road and come back, because that's piecework.
1: Mm-hmm.
2: So I can't yet define anybody or where he worked. I know a lot of the jobbers that was around here, and none of them, no, he didn't work grass. Didn't work grass. Don't know any place that he worked logging. He ran equipment,
1: mm-hmm.
2: which some people classify that as logging. But a logger is one that cuts trees and prepares them to bring them to the road.
1: Mm-hmm.
2: Well, that ain't nothing Troy done.
0: There ain't nothing Troy done. I don't know if that's going to make it into a Susan Collins ad. I don't really think he's like the opposite of charismatic. He's just not going to win a lot of votes. Susan Collins is St. Susan. She does deliver for Maine. I talked to her yesterday and talked about the campaign. I want to talk to her about shipbuilding because she delivers for Maine. But Troy Jackson, career politician, he came in third. When he ran for governor this year, he came in third. And they plucked him out because he's a DSAer. And right now, I think the DSA in the minds of most Americans has been fixed as a nightmare for the country. Just in case, we got to thank DSA National Co-Chair Megan Romer for continuing to do media. Here she is on the Moment podcast with Jorge Ramos talking about Cuba. Cut number eight.
3: And so I've been to Cuba three times. I was not talking to people who were like, you know, big advocates of the Cuban government. But they did say the issue is the blockade. The issue is the blockade. Get rid of the blockade. We'll figure it out from there. And that was, you know, just to a person, that was the thing that people were saying. And I, take that to heart.
4: Yeah, but clearly since 1959, they haven't had multi-party elections. There's censorship, political prisoners. So I think it's important, Megan, just to make the distinction between what you want and what the Cuban government is. I mean, let me insist on this, it'll be the last time. Do you believe that Cuba is a dictatorship, Megan?
3: I believe that Cubans have access to their democracy in a way that we do not. For example, I think the Families Code was just sort of an incredible demonstration of popular democracy. And also, no, they don't have multi-party elections, which is a real problem. I also think we don't have access to our constitution in ways that are really problematic. We're on like 50 years of the ERA not being passed. 50 years. It's been since the 70s.
0: Boy, is she dumb. I really don't know what to say. Apparently, they have a test for leadership in the DSA that you cannot know anything to be a spokesperson for the DSA. Jorge Ramos asks, is the Cuban government a dictatorship? The answer is yes. The typical explanation for an apologist for Cuba is A, blockade, and B, well, they have great health care. But they don't have great health care. They don't have any electricity. And we're not blockading humanitarian goods. No one will sell them anything because they can't make anything and nobody wants to go there. But, you know, she's been there three times. And everybody she talked to says, oh, it's the blockade, the blockade, the blockade. I'm not buying it. I hope you don't buy it. Let's go back to Marco Rubio talking to Katie Miller because I just love this so much. Cut number one.
5: On television today in America is College Game Day. Great show. starts around 10 or 11, and that leads you to noon, and then the noon game, and then there's a 3:30 game, and then there's a... So I messed... And the idea, like, this is a crazy weekend. It would never happen, so I'm just putting this out there. Okay. But you could start at 10 a.m. on Saturday, you know, run the whole college football day, sleep for a few hours, then you wake up, and then you're into NFL game day. Then you got the 1 o'clock game, the 4 o'clock game, the NBC game that night.
0: He's such an SEC homer. Big noon kickoff with Urban is a lot better than Nick Saban on ESPN. A lot better, like 1,000% better. Stay tuned, America. 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

0: at the ocean.
1: 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Yep. 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I'll be right back with Dr. Arn talking about Operation Sea Lion and why it did not happen. 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
4: With SRN News, I'm John Scott. Authorities are investigating an act of vandalism at a memorial on the National Mall.
5: The World War II memorial on the National Mall has been vandalized with bubbles filling a fountain and the words "clean hands dirty" followed by a dollar sign written in red paint. President Trump called the people responsible animals in a post on Truth Social, saying there can be no greater insult to those American heroes who died in World War II. The U.S. Park Police are now investigating Thursday's vandalism. The incident comes after a botched repair job earlier this year left the nearby Lincoln Memorial reflecting pool with peeling blue sealant and green algae. Trump blamed the issues on vandalism without providing evidence. Marcela Sanchez, Washington.
4: There's been a plea from Luigi Mangione in New York City. More from correspondent Michael Sissick.
6: Luigi Mangione has pleaded guilty to federal stalking charges in the killing of UnitedHealthcare CEO Brian Thompson. Mangione spoke about how he came to New York City, targeted Thompson, and then ultimately shot and killed him outside a Midtown Manhattan hotel. Mangione said that after years of back pain, navigating the complicated healthcare system in the United States, he decided to take action. He saw online that UnitedHealthcare was holding its annual investor conference in New York City. He said he posed as an investor, emailed the company, and asked for information about where that conference was being held. He also admitted to printing part of a gun using a 3D printer. He admitted to stalking and killing Thompson.
4: President Trump highlighting his record on crime and safety during a visit to New York, pivoting to one of his strongest issues. The new FBI statistics show the homicide rate in the United States has dropped to its lowest it's been in 75 years. This is SRN News.
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0: strengthen on its approach, and we are forecasting it to become a Category 1 hurricane as it nears the Big Island of Hawaii. It should be there during the day on Saturday, their local time.
1: Hurricane warning in effect for Hawaii County. Outside the New York City courtroom, Karen Freeman Agnifilio, Luigi Mangione's attorney, tells reporters that her client has pleaded guilty to two federal counts of stalking and admitted that he shot Brian Thompson.
2: With today's guilty plea, Mr. Mangione has accepted full responsibility for the death of Brian Thompson, arising from the events of December 4th, 2024, outside of the United Healthcare Investor Conference here in Midtown Manhattan.
1: The Army identifying two Fort Hood helicopter pilots who were killed when their Apache crashed during a maintenance test flight in Central Texas. This is SRN News.
3: Sometimes it seems like America has gone upside down. Sometimes it seems like everybody's lost their mind. Everything we believe in has now become wrong. And what the other side believes in is getting the best of us. Hey, when you start to feel that way, just remember, you're here listening for a reason. You're here because you know the truth, and so do others like you. It's through that knowledge that you learn how to fight this culture war. We have to fight it. We have to win it. AM 1250, The Answer.
4: It only takes a minute to find out if you may have prediabetes, and you can do it at doihaveprediabetes.org. But you're probably not going to. Nope. I'm sure you've got a perfectly good excuse. Kids, work. I get it. You're busy. So what better time than now? Let's begin. 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

0: will be charged with depredation against property of the United States and destruction of veterans' memorials. That's according to U.S. Attorney Jeanine Pirro. The offenses carry penalties up to 10 years in prison. This is SRN News.
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2: Foundations of Freedom, a look at America's founding principles and the leaders who shaped our nation.
3: In 1783, the Revolutionary War was nearly over, but America's future remained uncertain. Officers in the Continental Army were angry. Congress had failed to provide promised pay, and some considered using the Army's power to force the government's hand. George Washington understood their frustration, but he also knew the liberty they had fought to win could be destroyed by the very army that secured it. Washington confronted his officers and urged them to choose honor, patience, and loyalty to the Republic over rebellion. He could have used their anger to increase his own power. Instead, he used his influence to restrain it. Power asks what it can take. Character asks what duty requires. Washington's lesson still stands. Freedom survives when leaders place principle above ambition and remain faithful to God, country, and the people they serve.
0: Hey, it's Mike Gallagher. I want to personally invite you to join me along with the great Scott Jennings for a powerful week on the Gulf of America cruise, November 14th through the 21st, 2026. We'll cruise through crystal blue waters, visit incredible ports like Half Moon Cay and Cozumel, and enjoy the first-class hospitality of a luxurious cruise ship. 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
5: We're joined by Dr. Elizabeth Fredericks, Associate Professor of English here at Hillsdale College. 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
6: Thanks for having me.
5: Starting a brief series here about a very interesting course that you just completed teaching, British Literature of World War One. And it's great because we have a little bit of cross-pollination here, both a little literature, a little bit of history coming through that literature as well. And we start with something that I call the war they thought they were fighting. So as World War One begins in 1914, what's the emotional tone that's dominating British writing and what's driving it?
6: Yeah, so the tone is a time of change. The poets overall are sometimes resisting the lingering traces of the Victorian era. Modernism is still in its very early stages and is mostly a fringe avant-garde movement. And so the poets who are trying to innovate away from the Victorian period are actually still very formal poets. And a lot of their work is very pastoral, bucolic, sometimes a kind of rehashed romanticism. They're sometimes called the Georgian poets after some anthologies that a number of them appeared in. And the tone of some of the poetry, including by other poets who are sort of lingering major figures that carry over from the Romantic period, like Rudyard Kipling, there's a real desire for some kind of new test of courage or national identity. There's a real hunger to prove themselves. The last war that Britain had really been in was the Boer War, which of course had very mixed results and was very far away from home. So you see this desire to kind of push and reestablish and establish masculinity and patriotism. Mm-hmm. And alongside it, then you also have this, like I said, pastoral, bucolic, romantic sort of tone of the English countryside. It's very idyllic in a lot of ways. So those are sort of kind of some of the dominant strains or modes that you see in that poetry in 1914, even before the war, and then especially once the war begins. You have major poets like Robert Graves, Rupert Brooke, Siegfried Sassoon, and D.H. Lawrence are all kind of very significant younger poets at this particular point in time. And they are, as I mentioned, also very formal poets, too. They're writing in very traditional meters and forms. Modernism hasn't made its inroads yet. Imagism and futurism are these very avant-garde movements that are read only by very small groups and are also seen as having too much connection to either Europe or America to really be English enough to sort of satisfy the desire at this point in time.
5: World War One's been called the most literary war. Do you think that's right? And maybe a little bit here, too, as to how you conceive the course while you're interested in teaching this.
6: Yeah. So one way I conceived the course was that I was always teaching around this period in other courses that I taught. So I regularly teach a course on Victorian and modern British literature. We always do a day on the World War One poets. Mm-hmm. We always do T.S. Eliot's The Wasteland as well. And I always do Virginia Woolf's To the Lighthouse. And all of these works have their either very explicit connection to the wars in the case of the World War One poets. We focus primarily on Siegfried Sassoon and Wilfred Owen there especially. But To the Lighthouse also has in that famous time passes sequence in the middle some very direct references to the war and war poetry. And of course, one way to look at T.S. Eliot's The Wasteland is that it's this poet of post-war England and post-war London in particular. So those were things that I really loved them. I really enjoyed them. I also talked

0: of course, on the Bloomsbury Group. These are all writers who live through the war. They mostly don't fight in it, but they do engage in it in different ways. E.M. Forster, for instance, works in the National Gallery during the time period in which London is actually on the receiving end of some air raids, and is putting like the best masterpieces in storage and putting the third-rate masterpieces on the walls, which he said felt very appropriate. Uh-huh. That's the correct company for him, is the third-rate masterpieces. And he also then worked in the Mediterranean, identifying soldiers who were missing in action among the wounded. So you have all these connections. And I also really love some of the more recent literature that's come out about World War One by Pat Barker and Ishian Hutchinson and some other writers. And so I was just going, I really just want to pull this all together into one class and see what it's like to go through it. The big challenge of producing the class actually became how to order it, because the works are not published in the same order as the time periods they deal with. And so if we read by chronological order, we would read, for instance, The Wasteland, which is about post-war London, before we read something like David Jones's In Parentheses, which is about his actual time fighting in the war. And so we'd be constantly bouncing around time-wise. And so I actually, this went very much against my instincts in some ways, organized the course according to the time period in which the works were set, rather than the time in which they were published, in order to give us a more coherent reading experience. Sure. But I've never had a course where that was such a problem to kind of grapple with. So yeah, so going back to World War One as the most literary war, I think in a lot of ways it is right. One, and it's part of this is some sociological things that are going on. You have the educational changes of the Victorian era that have caused this explosion in popular literacy, as well as the rapid increase from the same time period in print and periodical culture, which just means people are accustomed to reading, and also more and more people are accustomed to writing. So you have more and more working class writers or lower middle class writers, as opposed to the production of literary material being the work of the literary elite or the cultural elite. And so you have this army where people are just so accustomed to reading and writing, and that makes it very easy for them to produce work and also to consume work, whether that's about the war or other things. A lot of what they're reading in the trenches is actually not war material as well, which is really fascinating. Another interesting effect of this being a literary war is that because the Western Front is so close to home, it is incredibly easy for soldiers to quickly receive books and newspapers from England. And so you have soldiers who will write back to their family in the UK and say, I would really like a copy of this book that came out last month. Can you send it to me? And sometimes within a week, they would have a copy of it, if not even less. And so there was just this very quick delivery time back and forth. So books were shipped to the trenches quickly and easily, and then circulated among soldiers in the trenches. Newspapers also came very rapidly. Also, one of my favorite details is that you had the production of trench newspapers themselves. Huh. Soldiers on the front lines were producing material, newspapers and magazines, for themselves in a variety of ways. Sometimes these were handwritten. They would just take paper they had and produce a handful of copies, writing them by hand, and then circulate them. Sometimes they would make use of military printing materials and supplies in order to produce them on actual printing materials. And then sometimes they found printing equipment in towns that had been evacuated and then just made use of those as well behind the front lines and then circulated those newspapers or magazines up to the front lines. And so just the sheer quantity of printed material that's produced is incredible. Even away from the front lines, you have conscientious objectors in prison who are also producing newspapers in prison, sometimes on squares of toilet paper, which they would then post in toilet stalls for the other prisoners to read because they were forbidden to actually speak to each other. And so just the impetus to write everywhere is remarkable, and they produce a tremendous amount of material as a result.
1: Talking with Dr. Elizabeth Fredericks about the British literature of World War One, these early days here, what do some of the early war poems reveal about how that conflict was imagined before people really understood what was happening?
0: Yes, there's this real notion, especially in the early days of 1914, of defending both small nations like Belgium and also defending Englishness itself. There's a lot of pastoralism in these early poems, a very idealized picture of rural England that poets like John Masefield and John Freeman invoke in their particular work. And so they give this sort of very idealized rural place and have people think this, imagine this, this is what you're fighting for, this sort of heart of Englishness, mm-hmm. which is also such a fascinating move because most of the soldiers on the front lines don't actually come from there. Most of them come from industrial environments. And so it's a very imagined world that they're kind of being encouraged to fight for. Thomas Hardy, interestingly, is one of the few who sees this war from very early stages as a real rupture between the two nations who were linked in many ways, reflecting on the fact that their monarchs are cousins, for instance, by intellectual and artistic traditions that become very entwined in the 19th century. Like other English writers, he does blame the Germans for the war primarily as the aggressors who have started it. But he finds it appalling. He finds it a real shift from what he sees as this 19th century culture of exchange and mutual improvement that is just suddenly warped and defaced into violence and horror.
1: Elizabeth Fredericks from Hillsdale's English Department is with us. We continue our introduction to British literature of World War I in just a moment. I'm Scott Bertram. This is the Radio Free Hillsdale Hour.
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7: In 1783, the Revolutionary War was nearly over, but America's future remained uncertain. Officers in the Continental Army were angry. Congress had failed to provide promised pay, and some considered using the Army's power to force the government's hand. George Washington understood their frustration, but he also knew the liberty they had fought to win could be destroyed by the very army that secured it. Washington confronted his officers and urged them to choose honor, patience, and loyalty to the Republic over rebellion. He could have used their anger to increase his own power. Instead, he used his influence to restrain it. Power asks what it can take. Character asks what duty requires. Washington's lesson still stands. Freedom survives when leaders place principle above ambition and remain faithful to God, country, and the people they serve.
1: We're back on the Radio Free Hillsdale Hour. I'm Scott Bertram. Dr. Elizabeth Fredericks is with us, Associate Professor of English here at Hillsdale College, as we continue our conversation about British literature of World War I. Dr. Fredericks.
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1: are covered in the class too. Why are his poems so powerful and so persuasive at the time?
0: Yes. So there's, I mean, one is that he is a poet on the rise. So he's already a pretty well respected and admired young poetic figure, very talented by all accounts, also very beautiful. So he has this kind of public persona that's built on both his appearance as well as his work. Mm-hmm. And so there's that name recognition that comes. It's also impossible to avoid the fact that he dies very, very early in the war, and tragically, not even in conflict. He dies of septicemia from an infected mosquito bite that he actually retains in 1914. So he barely even makes it to combat in a meaningful way. Nonetheless, he does a lot of the things that we sort of talk about. He presents this very beautiful, again, rural, idealized England that he imagines he's fighting for. He also there's this very interesting, very beautiful religious tone, famously in his five-part sonnet sequence, The Soldier. He gives us that line about, thank God who has matched us with this hour, and the sense that this is going to be something that makes people better versions of themselves. There's mm-hmm. this image of idealized masculinity that he offers, this idea of like soldiers into clean water slipping is one of the images that he gives. And then in the fifth poem of that sequence, he gives this idea of, if I should fall in battle, think of that as there's some corner of England that is forever there now. Like, if I die abroad, Englishness is there too. Mm-hmm. And so we sort of spread it in this way. Our ideals, our virtues, our beauty are kind of everywhere. And it's a sort of romantic death that he offers, one that's very in line with all these young public schoolmen raised upon classical literature and this ideal of dying in battle gloriously and beautifully. These poems, I think, kind of feed upon that and offer that as well. And so it's a just this intensely idealized, gorgeous picture that he offers of what it means to go and fight, and then also what it may mean to go and die, that downplays the terror and elevates the nobility of what he thinks that he is doing.
1: Idealized masculinity is a phrase you use. Do we see that? Do we see duty? Do we see sacrifice that become integral parts of this early writing?
0: There's a lot. And Kipling is one of the most interesting writers to turn to see some of this. One thing you do see is a lot of Christ-like imagery that appears, particularly in his work. If you look at his poem, The Children, for instance, where he's talking about, because Kipling, of course, is too old to go and fight himself and has incredibly poor eyesight, so they wouldn't take him even if he wasn't over 40 years old. But so he's reflecting on the children of people like himself who are going off to fight. And he has the remarkable line that he says, where they bought us anew with their blood. And you're going, that's just this inevitable Christ-like image that he's offering of the sacrifice that the soldiers are giving. And this is, of course, his poetry in the early days there as well. His very famous poem from very early in the war, from almost the literal beginning, For All We Have and Are, gives this very borderline religious as well as patriotic duty that you must go fight, because it's not just what your country asks of you, but in some way it must be what God is asking of you too. And so both the duty and sacrifice elements there have this very strong religious pull that's very hard to resist there.
1: Talking with Dr. Elizabeth Fredericks about the British literature of World War One in the early days right now. The 39 Steps, it's not about trench warfare, but it is in this World War One conversation. Why does it belong?
0: Yeah, so the 39 Steps is by the novelist and politician John Buchan. And it's not explicitly about trench warfare. It was also the very first thing we read in this class. And my students, the day they came in to talk about the first day, they just looked slightly puzzled. And I was going, I bet you guys didn't think you were allowed to have this much fun in a class about World War One literature. And they went, no, we did not expect that. Because it is a tremendously fun novel. Now, Buchan doesn't fight in the war, but he has this history in British government and military. He was stationed in South Africa after the Boer War in Lord Kitchener's kindergarten, as it was called, which is a number of young sort of upwardly mobile people who become political and economic figures in Britain later. And so he's one of those. When he returns to England, he remains involved in the civil service. And in 1915, we actually don't have a very good handle on what he was doing, which has led some to suspect he was doing intelligence work. but he also at one point is ill, or maybe he says he's ill and he's actually doing intelligence work. Again, it's a little fuzzy for people who've actually dug into it. But that's the time period in which he writes the 39 Steps, is in early 1915. And so the war has begun, and Buchan has this eye towards a morale on the home front from the very beginning. Significantly, he does become the director of information in 1917, which makes him a propaganda, essentially the head of propaganda for the British government. And he later becomes the head of intelligence. So very interested in morale, in what people are thinking, and in controlling the image of the war. Mm-hmm. And so the 39 Steps, while it's not explicitly about the war, if we think of it as propaganda writing about, that's indirectly about the war, it fits very well. It's not about trench warfare, but it is about a conspiracy to start an international war in Europe by assassinating a head of state, suggestively headed by German conspirators. So all, it's barely subtext that it's about World War One. And so it's written very early in the war. It's serialized in Blackwood's Edinburgh magazine in summer 1915, and then published in full in the fall. And it's a thriller. It's essentially just a domestic espionage thriller with this main character, Richard Hannay, who's just an ordinary guy. Mm-hmm. No one particularly special, as he goes to great pains to point out. He just stumbles into this conspiracy rather by accident and then has to do something about it because he's just a good, straightforward, honest British man, made his pile in South Africa, has this connection to Scotland. And so this is sort of the figure that you have. Mm-hmm. He's very ordinary, like your soldiers who are fighting in the war. Not particularly prominent, not particularly skilled in special things, but he just has this decency of character and this determination to do what's right and to do what must be done. And because he has spent this time in South Africa, he also has a remarkable number of practical skills as well. Uh-huh. So that's very helpful. And it's immensely popular in the trenches. There's a soldier who writes to Buchan saying that he ripped through the whole thing in a single night when he was posted on the front lines. So it gets passed around and is immensely popular. And it does give you this character of like, oh, yes, here are what ordinary British citizens are capable of, which is foiling tremendous evil just through their sort of practical intelligence, common sense, and basic decency. And he goes on then to write multiple Hannay novels throughout World War One that continue to be very popular, and then continues, of course, to write them after World War One as well. But it's this immensely popular trench novel, and like I said, immensely popular work of propaganda fiction as well when you look at it that way.
1: So if literature was providing a morale boost or providing some reassurance to the home front during the beginning days and years of, well, beginning months of the war, let's say, where do we first begin to see some cracks forming in that confident story of the war?
0: You see the cracks begin to form throughout 1915 as it becomes clear that this war is not going to be one of a consistently moving front or these interesting and quick offenses that create rapid changes in the conditions of the war. But they really expand significantly in 1916 with the particularly devastating battles of that year that continue into 1917 as well. The long Battle of the Somme in the summer in particular is just especially horrifying for the soldiers who are fighting. And numerous soldiers serve in that battle. The novelist David Jones, for instance, himself points to 1916 as a year where it really felt like things changed. And you just have such heavy casualties mm-hmm. in these battles where you have, for instance, a million casualties in a single day of particularly terrible offenses. And just it's really impossible to maintain that sort of bright and lively picture of the war you get from something like the 39 Steps. It's hard to maintain that sense of sort of clean, idealized beauty that you get from Rupert Brooke. The soldiers are suffering from things like trench foot, which is what happens when you're wearing all these wet shoes mm-hmm. and wet socks for days upon days. And so, yes, the struggle of all of that just becomes more miserable. When your reality is rats and lice, it's hard to be rosy about the situation that's happening and go, yes, indeed, this is the idealized picture of the world that we yeah. came here to fight for.
1: In part two, we'll talk about telling the truth about what's happening in those trenches during World War One. Dr. Elizabeth Fredericks with us, Associate Professor of English at Hillsdale College, talking about her course on the British literature of World War One. Dr. Fredericks, thanks for joining us on the Radio Free Hillsdale Hour.
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3: News this hour at Town Hall. I'm Bob Agnew in Washington. The victory of so-called Democratic Socialists in recent primary elections may ironically turn out to be a blessing for Republicans in November. On the Salem News program this week on Capitol Hill with Tony Perkins, House Speaker Mike Johnson says the November midterms will let Americans choose between two starkly different visions for America's future.
18: But it's not just a contrast between common sense and crazy. It's a contrast between common sense and communism. Literally, communism. That's what we're facing right now. Incredible as it is, in November of this year, we are going to have the fateful, cataclysmic battle between two completely different visions for America. Are we going to maintain our matchless constitutional republic, or are we going to go down this dark, dangerous, deadly road of communism? That is the choice for Americans, and they're beginning to see that. And I think that's going to be a huge thing for turnout for us in November.
3: Speaker Johnson's full views on the upcoming midterms will be heard when This Week on Capitol Hill is broadcast beginning at 10 a.m. Eastern Time today on the Salem News Channel. Former Trump National Security Advisor K.T. McFarland told the Salem Radio Network this week government employees need to be held accountable. She points as an example to former NIH Director Anthony Fauci, who, as it turned out, lied to the public about the COVID vaccine.
19: You look at Fauci. I mean, Fauci killed people, right?
20: Yeah.
19: He killed, I mean, I can't tell you how many people I know who had miscarriages having had that, had the vaccine while they were pregnant, or people who had heart problems as a result of having the vaccines.
20: She is out with a new book called Revolution. A Democrat senator making a surprising promise about the upcoming elections.
21: Pennsylvania Democratic Senator John Fetterman says he will not campaign against Republican colleague David McCormick if McCormick runs for re-election in 2030. Fetterman called McCormick a great guy and a friend. The two senators have worked together on several efforts, including a joint fundraising committee and a project to represent Pennsylvania after the governor declined state funding. Willie Nelson, Washington.
20: More on these stories.
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28: Hi, everyone. Welcome on into our show. I'm Amy Sharp alongside Matt D'Amico today. 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Today, we got Matt joining us, and we're going to talk about kind of a tough topic. What if you were forced to retire today? Would you be ready? Well, it's a question a lot of retirees have had to face, according to a new report highlighted by USA Today. We're going to get into that in just a moment, but let me share our phone number with you first. 800-725-2988 is the number to reach out to the team here at Net Worth Advisors. If you have any questions, you want to follow up on anything we cover on the show today, or questions about anything relating to retirement, 800-725-2988. 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Matt, how are you today? Thanks for joining me.
29: Amy, I'm doing great today. How about yourself?
28: Doing great. Glad to have you with us today, Matt. I know that this is a topic that probably we've got listeners tuning in right now that they're faced with. And we know a lot of people are. Like I said, this is from USA Today saying 59% of those polled retired earlier than they planned. So again, we're going to go through this. Let's talk about the number first of all, 59%, more than half. Why is that such a wake-up call?
29: You know, Amy, I think as big as that number is, that statistic doesn't surprise me too much. And I think that because I think when most people typically picture retirement or plan for retirement, they typically imagine choosing the date themselves, right? Obviously, that's not a part of the plan, is, you know, some of these unexpected curveballs. But if there's one thing that we know, Amy, it's life is always going to throw us those curveballs. And, you know, life doesn't always work out the way that we hope it does. And so that early exit can mean many, many things for your financial plan. It can mean starting to withdraw sooner than you expected. It can mean less savings going into those accounts. It could mean Social Security options might be a little bit more limited, or maybe some of your pension options might be more limited, things of that nature. And I think if your strategy only works under those perfect conditions where what you've planned for, what you hope to have happen, as we know, like I said, it may not survive in real life. And so having that proactive plan that addresses what your goals are, what you're hoping for, but also recognizing that life doesn't always go the way that we hope it does. And so planning for some of those unexpected events, like retiring a little bit earlier than expected, is always really important.
28: The average retirement age is 62, even though many people plan to work until 65 or longer beyond that. What happens, Matt, when someone loses those final few working years?
29: Well, Amy, if we think about it, typically in our later working years is whenever you're making larger sums of money than you were in maybe your 20s or 30s or 40s, right? And so you know, less higher income can mean less contributions going into those 401ks or 403bs or those other retirement accounts. Obviously, less money going in can kind of piggyback off the idea of less growth and less compound interest there as well. We also have to have the conversation of, you know, if you're retiring a little bit sooner or you lose those last few years, then you have the conversation of where your income is going to come from. So for a lot of people while you're working, obviously you're relying on the paycheck and the security of that as well. But obviously, if you retire earlier or you're forced into retirement, then you don't really have that luxury. And so now we're forced to draw from savings. We're forced to look at those emergency funds. And naturally, that can also push people into more difficult decisions as well. And so we talk a lot about having a financial plan, having that retirement plan. Naturally, it should cover all of these scenarios to what we hope and what we plan for. But as we said before, it always needs to have that just in case scenario where, you know, maybe life doesn't go the way that we hope it did.
27: That's so true. And according to this report, Matt, health setbacks, speaking of not going as we planned, health setbacks are the number one cause of unexpected early retirement. That's accounting for 31% of early exits. How do families plan for that kind of uncertainty? We don't have a crystal ball. We can't necessarily base it off of what our parents experienced, our grandparents, things like that, although some of us do. But what do we need to plan for?
29: You know, Amy, that's a really, really good question. And I think the reality here is a lot of retirements typically aren't planned, right? We hope for the best, but we always know that life throws us those curveballs. And so they're typically forced into something that's unexpected. And like you mentioned already, health issues are probably one of the biggest reasons why. And so when we talk with families that we work with, we always like to encourage people to think about retirement planning as more than just investing. It's really about preparing for things that you can't necessarily predict. So the first thing is always ask the families and each other, you know, what happens if my paycheck stops sooner than expected? So for example, if you're planning to work until age 67, but maybe a health issue forces you out a little bit earlier at 60 or 62, does the plan still work? Obviously, those are two very different scenarios. And so being aware of what that means for the longevity of your plan is really, really important. The second piece there is naturally having that adequate, you know, cash reserves, emergency fund, whatever terminology you want to use, just making sure that you have that sufficient cash on hand. I think in the financial planning and investing world, it's very easy to focus on long-term investments, long-term growth. But naturally, with some of the life curveballs that get thrown our way, liquidity also matters as well. And so those health setbacks can create unexpected medical expenses. It could potentially cause changes in income, or, you know, there's always the conversation of some home modifications and caregiving, depending on the level of these health issues. Lastly, Amy, the last step here I always like to look at are some of those protection strategies. So we always talk about health insurance was a big option there. But we also include things like disability coverage. Maybe it involves having some conversations around long-term care planning, or simply just kind of understanding what resources would be available to you if your health did change. One of the things that we do with clients is kind of stress test their retirement plan. And so we'll ask these types of questions, you know, what if you did retire sooner than expected? Or what if healthcare costs, you know, maybe are higher than they are today? Because it's a lot easier to address these, you know, possibilities now than when you're dealing with them in real time. Because as we know, we'll have time to plan for some of these curveballs. We'll have time to plan for these unexpected life events. So if you're listening and you've never looked at your retirement plan through that lens, it may be worth doing. Give us a call at 800-725-2988. We'll help you see how resilient your plan is, not just if everything goes right, but if life does throw us those curveballs, how your plan would react. Again, that number is 800-725-2988.
27: You're listening to the Net Worth Financial Hour. I'm Amy Sharp alongside Matt D'Amico today here on the show. We are talking about the reality that many people retire earlier than planned. Let's look at this report. This, what it has to say about job loss or layoffs, Matt, it affected 20% of early retirements. That only means that one in five early exits came from losing a job, not choosing to retire. So what should we take from that?
29: You know, Amy, I think that statistic kind of serves as a reminder, kind of like what we talked about already, that retirement doesn't always happen on our schedule. I think a lot of people picture retirement as something that they'll choose, you know, when the time is right, based off of, you know, your own goals, based off financial numbers, whatever it may be. But as we've talked about, sometimes, you know, company restructures or positions get eliminated, or, you know, employer decides maybe to go in a little bit of a different direction they originally expected. And now suddenly what was supposed to be, you know, 5 or 6 more years of working now comes into retirement of next year or 2 years down the road, or maybe even next month, depending on the severity of this. So I think the lesson isn't necessarily to live in fear of a layoff or expect some of these downturns, but the lesson rather is to build that retirement plan that's flexible to handle some of these uncertainties. And so I always encourage people, just like I mentioned already, is if you lost your job tomorrow, what would you do? Are there sufficient cash reserves on hand? Where would potential income come from? And more importantly, you know, is there a potential to retire at that moment? Or do we have to look at some alternatives of going back to work and supplementing your income a little bit better?
27: Some high-income workers may retire early because they hit a savings goal or they feel ready, Matt. But many others retire early because they have no choice. So talk about the difference between kind of saying, okay, I think I'm good. This is a good number for me. I've saved enough.
29: Yeah, Amy, very, very big difference there, right? Choosing, you know, your own retirement compared to being pushed into one. Obviously, the big part of that is just having the plan. A lot of times when people are kind of pushed into retirement, maybe they're not fully prepared for it, or maybe they don't have the exact financial plan they were hoping for, or maybe they're not at that magic number they were hoping to be at. And so people who do retire with that plan or do retire on their own mark typically feel a lot more, you know, powerful, a lot more in control, a lot more flexible as well, and more importantly, more confidence. I think people who typically retire without that plan, you know, maybe they're forced to make some big changes. Maybe they're forced to spend a little bit less than what they had hoped. Or maybe they're not able to pass down as much money to their kids and grandkids as they originally wanted to or they originally expected. And so, again, it sounds cliche, but the goal here is to make retirement a choice, not really a crisis. That way you are in more control and you can be able to, you know, decide how you want your lifestyle and retirement to be.
27: The big point to take away from this is that, you know, a lot of retirees, we're adjusting, we're pivoting just to make things work, even when retirement happens earlier than expected. But this whole idea, this concept of making do just isn't the same as living our ideal retirements, is it?
29: It's not. And I think the biggest thing there is, as you mentioned, is making it do, right? So many retirees, you know, may survive financially by lowering their lifestyle. Or maybe, like I said, maybe their goals change a little bit. Maybe instead of taking that big Disney trip every single year, maybe it turns into, you know, a trip maybe every couple of years, or maybe a little bit less of an extensive trip there. Or again, as I touched on, maybe it means they're not able to leave as much to their kids and grandkids as they originally projected for. And so I think adjusting after this crisis can be harder than preparing before one happens. And so we always recommend, Amy, let's get together before any sort of questions arise. And that way, if life does throw us the curveballs, which we do expect, we can have a better plan to adjust for that. So for everybody listening here today, thinking to yourself, you know, does your retirement plan assume that you'll work until 67 or 70? Maybe it's worth asking, what happens if I don't? 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
28: Welcome back into the Net Worth Financial Hour here once again with Matt D'Amico. 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Part of getting to and through retirement is feeling like you have some control. And in recent years, I think a lot of us have felt a little out of control. Things like a global pandemic, historic market crash to higher levels of interest rates, inflation, global unrest. So many things that might make you feel like you have less control over your future. In this next couple segments, we're going to talk about what you can be doing right now to take back that control of your financial future. All right, Matt, let's start with talking a little bit about where we are right now, financially speaking, of course, and how we got here in your perspective.
29: Yeah, Amy, that's a really good question. I feel like a lot of people, when you think of COVID and the whole global pandemic, it feels like it was like 10, 20 years ago with everything that's happened. But
28: that's true.
29: It was really only 6 years ago, which is kind of crazy to think about, back in 2020. And the biggest thing that a lot of people can think of with this is what led to we'll call it the 2020 market crash, right? In a very short time period, about a month, the S&P dropped around 34% approximately. But the good news with that is it rebounded pretty quickly, right? The government made some quick decisions. Naturally, at the time, it was probably a good decision to put some money in, but we know what happened next, right? Led to inflation, which has been a big, big topic of conversation the last handful of years. And frankly, a lot of questions we've from a lot of clients lately. And I'm happy this is actually one of the questions, Amy. I had a conversation with a couple of clients actually not too long ago. And one of the big things they talk about is, Matt, inflation's been a big topic lately, but what does that mean moving forward? Is it always going to be a big concern? Will inflation eventually come back down? And, Amy, the easy answer there is saying, it depends. But based off what we're seeing, based off some of the conversations that we're having and what's kind of going on is it does look like inflation is coming back under control. Obviously, any increase in price is never necessarily a good thing whenever you're the purchaser in that scenario. But it's also part of a healthy economy, right? We recognize there's always ups and downs. We recognize that there's give and take with different scenarios. And so part of this constitutes, how inflation will move forward, how taxes may be impacted. And then interest rates are obviously a big, big part of that as well, as it all kind of groups together.
28: Yeah, none of us has a crystal ball. And when you start to think about what the future is going to look like you said, it depends is a pretty normal answer, actually, and a frustrating one for some people. But it is wise to consider things like, these potential economic scenarios out there. And I know your team, it's kind of up to you guys to kind of give your best guess as to how some of this might all unfold for your clients.
29: Yeah, no, the last couple of years, the big areas that we focused on from that perspective are interest rates and taxes. I think 2025, the One Big Beautiful Bill Act that was passed, kind of answered a lot of the questions around tax, right? What that looks like. However, with that act, it's only set in stone for the next few years. And so, as we all know, if a new party or a new administration gets in, they can start all over, they can rip it up, they can increase taxes, they can decrease taxes, or they can just, keep everything the exact same. And so right now, or at least for these next few years, we're really focused on how can we take advantage of these lower taxes and how can we maximize, our clients' dollars in that regard. The second area was interest rates. It seems like every now and then, as the Fed gets together, everyone kind of hinges on what's going to happen. Are they going to increase it? Are they going to lower rates? Are they going to hold steady? And I'll be honest, I think a lot of people expected 2026 to maybe be a little bit more aggressive with some of these rate drops. And it seems like they've been kind of holding steady a lot more than a lot of people expected. And so that can potentially be some good news for maybe the high yield savings accounts, bond yields, et cetera. But we talk about loans, mortgages, things of that nature. Obviously, it doesn't work out too well in our favor there. But like I said, we have to plan with the information that we know. Like you said, Amy, there's a lot of uncertainty at this moment. And I think a lot of times, anytime there's uncertainty, that can cause some of the markets to react negatively. And so naturally, that brings in the conversation of stock market volatility, right? I think we've experienced a lot of that lately. And so a part of that is, how do we navigate the interest rates? How do we navigate the taxes? And then more importantly, what does that mean for the market as a whole? Obviously, we can't control the market. You know, there's no lever in my office where, you know, I can make the S&P 500 green today or tomorrow.
27: If only, right?
29: Right. I wish I could. It'd make my job a lot easier. I can say that.
27: It sure would.
29: But that's part of the planning process, right? That's part of going through our GPS process is to understand what we can control and what we can't control and focus on how we can impact what we can control.
28: 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He's an advisor with the team here at Net Worth Advisors. You're listening to the Net Worth Financial Hour. I'm Amy Sharp. Thanks for joining us as we talk about taking control of your retirement. So many outside factors can impact your portfolio as you go to and through retirement. Having a plan in place is, of course, the foundational piece of that. That's the retirement GPS that they put together here at Net Worth Advisors, but also having that guidance alongside you when things come up that are out of our control, whether it be global unrest or another pandemic, hopefully never again. But when things like that come up, this is where we start to ask the questions. 800-725-2988 is that number. It really isn't a rosy picture when you start to think about it, Matt, when we start to go through all of these things. And you've kind of given us a little bit of a sense of how we can take control, regain it back a little bit. And truly, like what I said, you know, it's really regardless of what happens, we can, you know, pivot and we can have this plan in place to make things a little better.
29: Yeah, absolutely. I think the biggest factor there is thinking about where you are in your stage of life or your stage of retirement, right? If you're working, obviously, and you have the security of your paycheck, the market volatility, while you still feel it and see it, it's not as impactful because you're not necessarily withdrawing a lot of these accounts. But as you transition to retirement and you go from the steady paycheck to now relying on your own nest egg, you start to feel that a lot more. I had a conversation with a client earlier today, actually, that talked a little bit about is, you know, how do I navigate the tax situation going from working to now retired? And that was one of the biggest focuses that we talked a little bit about. Taxes change, your income changes. And so we just want to make sure that, you know, regardless of how that changes, we can keep things up to date and we can navigate that as is. Amy, I always like to say, your financial plan, your retirement plan, it's a living document, right? And so the changes that we make today or tomorrow are going to be a lot different than the plan that we put together 5 or 10 or 15 years down the road. And I think a lot of people can see the value in that as things change. You know, the only constant is change. And so we want to make sure that ultimately you're prepared no matter what. You have a plan no matter what. But we talk about the risk in the market. Like I mentioned already, we can't control that. We can't control how the S&P does today or tomorrow, but we can control how much exposure you have to the market. And so there's two areas that we like to focus on there, Amy. One is your goals, your risk tolerance, your comfort level. But also the second area is, what does the math tell us, right? What does the plan direct us when it comes to how much risk exposure actually makes sense? And if we do have another, you know, global pandemic or maybe another 2008, how would the math tell us your portfolio would react? You know, obviously there's this famous investor called Warren Buffett. And his advice, his famous saying is, rule number one, never lose money. Rule number two, never forget rule number one.
27: I love that.
29: Right?
27: So good. So poignant.
29: Yep. A lot of people love that. It's very direct, very clear, but it also makes sense as well. Right? Ideally, you never want to lose money, right? Especially money that you're relying on for your retirement, for your income, for your retirement paycheck, as they call it. But we also know that we have to keep up with inflation because, like we talked about, that's a big area of concern. And so it's not really focusing on one area and one area only, but more so kind of the comprehensive nature of this plan, right? Every single piece, your income affects your taxes can affect your investments, and every single thing is related one way, shape, or form. And so recovering from those significant losses can actually, you know, take a lot of time. But in retirement, you know, everyone's time frame is significantly shorter. Right? We can't necessarily rely on a 5 or 10 or 15 year average, because we have to worry about how we're going to pay the bills every single year. And so if we can get ahead of the eight ball there before the market, you know, to kind of wipes away some of that for us, having that plan in place will give us a very clear direction as to how to navigate taxes, how to navigate interest rates, and how to navigate this volatility that we see in the market.
27: And I think that's the good news in all of this, is that your team here at Net Worth Advisors can do essentially that portfolio risk analysis before things even get moving through with the process of putting together that Net Worth Retirement GPS. That in itself is kind of a good news piece for people and an incentive, I think, for somebody to reach out and start the process.
29: Yeah, absolutely. I always like to say, if with some of the stories we talk about and some of the experiences that we talk about here, you know, I think a lot of people, from at least from what I hear, Amy, is they kind of see themselves in these conversations that we have. And so if anybody, you know, kind of views this and says, gosh, you know, that sounds a little bit like my scenario where I don't really have this plan for taxes. I don't have this plan on how to navigate volatility. Then I definitely recommend giving us a call. 800-725-2988. As everyone knows here, we'll go through our GPS process. We'll sit down. We'll talk a little bit about where you are today, where you're looking to go, what your goals are, what your plan is moving forward. You know, maybe you want to leave a legacy. Maybe you want to pass a lot of money down to your kids. Maybe you want to spend a lot of your money. We want to make sure this plan is tailored exactly to what you are looking for. And more importantly, we'll kind of map out how that's done. With that GPS, you know, at least in my experience, some of the biggest, you know, concerns or mistakes that we typically see, it's going to sound cliche, but just not having that plan, right? And so it's very simple, from going from the uncertainty of not having that plan, just being aware of what avenues to take, what maps to take, and more importantly, how they can impact you, provides a lot of mental clarity. In my experience, and it's not necessarily the situation that needs to be changed drastically, it's more so just having a different lens on it, having a different set of eyes that can view things differently, and more importantly, how we can navigate this uncertainty in retirement.
27: Okay, Matt, you brought up taxes earlier. When we come back from our break here on the Net Worth Financial Hour, we'll talk about the one big beautiful bill. 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The Net Worth Financial Hour continues right after this.
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27: 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Beth has authored the book Net Worth for Retirement, and a great opportunity to get your hands on one of those books, and more importantly, to schedule that appointment as we are really diving into what it looks like to take back control of your retirement, despite what all can be going on around you at any given time. The 2017 legislation known as the Tax Cuts and Jobs Act brought a lot of changes to the tax code. It impacted individuals depending on their income level, filing status, and deductions. A lot of its provisions were only temporary and were set to expire on December 31st of this past year in 2025. But they have, of course, been extended through what we have now come to know as the One Big Beautiful Bill, the big mouthful of a bill there. It was signed into law before those provisions expired, which was good news. And The word permanent is often used in these, Matt, which is, I think, become a little bit of a laughing point for a lot of people because it doesn't mean a lot. But as we know, nothing lasts forever. But hypothetically, if tax rates do increase again someday, how will people be impacted by that?
29: Yeah, Amy, I think you said it best. You know, when you hear the word permanent, typically you think, oh, for the rest of my life, I'll be in the same tax rate. No concerns. We're good to go. But as we know, that's not exactly what that means. What it is permanent for is at least the next few years during this current administration. However, at the end, you know, when a new party or a new administration may get in, you know, they could start over. They could rip things up. They could increase taxes. They could decrease taxes. They could keep taxes the exact same. Obviously, we don't know.

0: before those 2017 tax cuts, right? Rates were a little bit higher. The 12% rate was 15. 22 was 25. 24 was 28. Standard deduction was significantly lower, right? That increased a lot in part of the Tax Cuts and Jobs Act. There's also the estate taxes, right? For a lot of people, now it's not much of a concern, but back then it was a lot more of a concern because that rate was a lot lower. And so as we said already, just because rates have stayed the same and they're technically permanent, doesn't always mean that's going to stay that way. There's been a lot of talk about our debt and all these other concerns that we face as a country, some of the uncertainty around there. And so naturally, I'm optimistic when it comes to that. However, it is possible we could see higher taxes someday down the road. And so what that means for everybody here, it just means we have to be prepared. We have to have a plan. You know, ideally, if we can pay taxes efficiently and we have a plan to pay the taxes, there's a good chance we're going to be able to save some of that money and not give unnecessary money to the government. The government's not in the business. I always say this, Amy, the government's not in the business to save us on taxes. That's our job, mm-hmm. right? We are the people who are designed to set that up and make sure that we are covered across the board. And so if we don't have a plan, we don't have a plan on how to address this, the math tells me there's a really good chance you're going to end up paying more than you should. And so I think a lot of people are probably on board with, you know, hey, I don't want the government to have more of my dollars, right? I want my family to get it. I want to spend it, right? And so the biggest question there is we have to have a plan. We have to know what's to be expected, what could come up here in the next few years, and then more importantly, what we can do about it today.
1: Yeah, we got to put in the work a little bit. Retirement exactly. is about enjoying the days, but also there is a little bit of work, unfortunately, to go along with it. It is clear that these tax rates will impact a broad range of people, Matt, not just the wealthy, which sometimes is kind of a scenario that gets in the minds of many people, but go a little more in depth about what we can be doing right now, specific strategies to protect our retirements from these higher taxes that seem to be inevitable.
0: Yeah, Amy, that's another really good question. Naturally, there's multiple tax planning strategies that, you know, if anyone listening has, you know, really in-depth questions, definitely let's have a conversation, give us a call or check out our website, and we're more than happy to sit down and begin those conversations. But generally speaking, some of the big strategies that we're talking with a lot of people are ones of Roth conversions, right? Which is the idea of just gradually shifting money from your traditional IRA or your traditional 401k over to a Roth IRA. Now, there's pros and cons to that. Just because you can do it doesn't mean everybody should do it, right? Like I talked about the math earlier, the math has to make sense, right? If we can pay the tax today at these historically low rates, as opposed to waiting down the road whenever rates could potentially be higher, you know, that tells me the math makes sense on that. But we have to run the numbers first. We have to kind of show those illustrations to see what that actually looks like. Now, another big area that we've talked with a lot of people lately, specifically because one of the changes in the One Big Beautiful Bill Act, is something called QCDs, also known as Qualified Charitable Distributions. Naturally, you know, the reason we give to charity or the reason we donate isn't just for the tax benefits, right? I think we're all aware of that. However, if you are charitably inclined, you know, there are some really efficient ways that we can continue to give and continue to see the impact that provides to the charity, but also make sure we're being smart from a tax perspective, right? If we can save on taxes there, naturally that only allows us to potentially give more down the road and make a bigger impact to that charity as opposed to more of that money unnecessarily going to the government. But like I said, Amy, you know, there's many different tax strategies. We're not going to get into all that here today. But if anybody listening has any specific questions on, you know, how do I do a Roth conversion? I want to learn more about the QCD or, you know, I want to ask Matt more questions about what other tax planning strategies there are, then I definitely recommend giving us a call. That number again is 800-725-2988. As part of our GPS process, we'll sit down, we'll kind of review your current tax strategy, see what's working well, see what can be improved upon, and then we'll kind of show you some ways that we might be able to provide some value and more importantly, what that means for you and your family.
1: The tax advantages of a Roth IRA are definitely appealing, Matt, but does it mean that converting to a Roth is something everyone with a traditional IRA should consider? This is probably more individualized, you know, talk.
0: Yeah, no, that's a really good point there. Obviously, there's so many different rules in the tax code, right? There's so many things you can and cannot do. Just because you can do it doesn't mean everyone should do it, right? There's a very big difference there. The math has to make sense, right? And that's kind of the angle that we take a look at it is, you know, we listen to your goals, listen

0: to a lot of your concerns, and we navigate that in a really sound financial plan, right? There are good times that convert. There are bad times that convert. Converting too much, converting too little, right, can have really adverse impacts to your plan. And so we want to make sure we run all those scenarios. And naturally, Amy, like we talked about already, you know, even just converting in general could be a mistake if we expect those future tax rates for your situation to be lower. But as you alluded to, Amy, there's no blanket recommendation. It's always situation dependent. Obviously, your goals, your considerations, your asset level, your income, all those factors need to be included before we make any decisions regarding tax planning or Roth conversions as a whole.
1: If they are interested, if our listeners are interested in any tax-free income in retirement, I'm guessing they're all raising their hands right now. I can't imagine that we can't see them, Matt, but I feel like it's probably a consensus. But is your team doing like a review, a Roth conversion review when they come through the doors here? Is that something that's included in that kind of that initial conversation?
0: Absolutely. Yeah, that's a big part of our GPS process. In my opinion, Amy, taxes are the centerfold of every financial plan. And if you don't have a plan on how to pay taxes, like I mentioned earlier, you're probably going to end up paying more than you should. And I think anybody's on board of giving less money to the government and more to them and their family. So like you said, I'm sure a lot of people are probably raising their hands right now. But that's what we talk with our clients every single year. At the end of the year, typically our fall time frame, we call it our tax planning season. We take a look at your income through the first three quarters of the year. And so we have a really, really good idea of what's happened so far in the first 9 or 10 months. And then as we get together in those last handful of months, the last quarter of the year, it allows us to project, okay, what's going to happen the next 2 months and what can we do to plan efficiently within the tax code? And like you said, you know, maybe there's an opportunity to do a conversion or do some other tax planning strategy to reduce or mitigate that tax liability. But the biggest areas we have to run the scenarios, we have to run these numbers just to make sure it makes sense from the math perspective.
1: Any final tax planning tips for people? Because again, we joke a little bit about like, oh yeah, I'm sure nobody's, you know, not raising their hand right now that they want to have a tax-free income. But truly, this is such a big topic. And I do believe it has become at the forefront of many of our minds over the last few years, you know, probably since COVID a little bit with the markets going up and down and inflation and just everything in general. But taxes remains up there and the tax law changing at the end of last year. And again, knowing that that word permanent just doesn't hold true anymore.
0: Yeah, it's a really good point there. We talk about the volatility in the market, right? The ups and downs. Generally speaking, you know, obviously, you know, past performance is not indicative of future returns. But generally speaking, anytime the market has taken a dip or has, you know, corrected itself, it typically does rebound. But the one thing I like to say with taxes is the money lost to taxes doesn't rebound. Come December 31st, Amy, the money that the decisions that were made, the trades that were made, the distributions that were made, that is permanent, right? There's no going back on that. That is set in stone. So that's why we like to take a look at that closer towards the end of the year. We can evaluate everything, making sure that you are covered. And the second thing I'll add there is a lot of times people tell us, you know, Matt, I have a tax plan, right? I just withhold money throughout the year. I pay the government. I'm good to go, which is correct, which is fair, right? Which needs to be done. But this is how we're a little different. Our idea of tax planning isn't just making sure that you have enough to pay the government, but rather we want to find strategic ways to actually reduce how much you can pay the government. There's a very big distinction there. And so that's our emphasis. That's our planning focus, is how we can find ways to reduce that number, not just make sure that you have the number to pay the government.
1: Great point. 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
1: Welcome back into our show. You're listening to the Net Worth Financial Hour. 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We're going to spend some time answering some of your questions. This kind of gives a good sense of how the team here at Net Worth Advisors would approach these questions. And hopefully this helps. I know we can't always give all the details and share that information, which makes answering it fully a little more challenging. But Aidan's here. He's going to tackle it for us today. Well, Aidan, welcome on in. How are you today, first of all?
5: I'm great, Amy. How are you doing today?
1: Doing great. Glad to have you with me. I'm always loving to get the different perspectives from the team members here at Net Worth Advisors. And you're up today, Aidan. So here's your first question. This one says, my husband just retired and I'm planning to leave my job within the next few months. I just haven't been able to get my replacement trained, but then I'll be set to retire. I'm excited, but my husband has already started to pinch pennies everywhere. I can't even get him to talk about taking our first trip after I retire. This is driving me crazy. How do I get him to get comfortable with the idea of spending some of our savings on some fun things? This is what we saved it for, after all. Is this a common discussion in your office?
5: This sounds familiar, Amy. First of all, congratulations to your husband and also to yourself for being so close on the doorstep of retiring in the next few months. It's very exciting. This is not an unusual situation at all. This is very normal for transitioning into retirement. I usually like to say the first 6 to 12 months is really just kind of figuring out what's comfortable, what you're able to spend, what the longevity of your assets is. Obviously, talking to a financial professional is something that is, equal parts strategic, but also could be even cathartic and relieving as far as knowing what your spending plan is, what you can afford to spend each month. Retirement is just as much psychological as it is financial. And I certainly understand being prudent at first in retirement. And your situation has changed, your income situation has changed, and perhaps your spending situation might have to adjust a little bit as well. But fear not. There's always a way to analyze your current situation and make sure that you have an understanding of what you can spend on these fun events, vacations, and so forth. I certainly encourage the clients that we work with to make that a part of their spending plan. So really, it's just about kind of getting down to what you can afford to spend in retirement and just taking some time. It's going to take some time to really get comfortable with that spending plan.
1: Okay, very good. Next question for you. This one says, there are a couple of local charities that we've regularly supported throughout our careers. We don't want to completely abandon those causes now that we're retired, but it seems scary to keep giving as much when we are on a fixed income. Should we hold off on charitable giving for now if we're worried about the financial impact?
5: Yeah. So first of all, I think it's great when anybody's charitably inclined and they want to donate or give back, to the community or to their church or the institution, maybe an educational institution that they were a part of. I see this all the time, and I think it's wonderful that people want to do this. I certainly agree that it should be well thought through as far as how that fits into your overall income. You definitely don't want to put yourself in a situation where your income or your spending or your bills are starting to get stressful because of charitable giving. I think it's important, first and foremost, to address those obligations that you have, whether it's paying your mortgage or other bills that you have, and figuring out how charitable giving fits into that equation. Doesn't mean you have to stop giving and just might really need some analysis with a financial professional to make sure that you each month aren't going to put yourself in a tough situation where maybe you are starting to get behind on some other obligations. If charitable giving is really important to you, I think that there's definitely a way that that can fit into each and every financial plan for those that are charitably inclined. If you're charitably inclined, and especially if you want to talk about some different opportunities you have for charitable giving, because there are certain opportunities that that people have that are more favorable to their overall financial plan in terms of charitable giving. This is stuff we work on with all of the families we work with each and every day here at Net Worth Advisors. If this is something on your mind, please give us a call, 800-725-2988, or visit our website at networthadvisorsllc.com.
1: I'm here today with Aidan Haynes. He's joining us for our mailbag segment here on the Net Worth Financial Hour. 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Don't hesitate to use either one of those to connect with the team here at Net Worth Advisors. It really is the first step. They can't help you until you reach out, let them know you're ready. And if any of these questions resonate with you along the way, certainly make it a priority to connect and be a part of what they have going on here at Net Worth Advisors. All right, next question for you, Aidan. This one says, is my Social Security benefit going to be taxed? I can't figure out what to expect with that.
5: Yes, this is always a question that we get as well for the people that we work with that are going on to Social Security for the first time. It's certainly not the most straightforward program. It's often confusing with some of the rules, but the short answer is really it depends on the rest of your financial situation if your Social Security is going to be taxed. It's certainly important to speak to a qualified tax professional about your unique situation if you have questions about Social Security taxability. The short answer is really it depends on some of the other income that you are receiving. If you have other taxable income, oftentimes that can attribute to a portion of your Social Security being taxable. So there are situations where some people might not have taxes on their Social Security, and there are other situations where a large percentage of your Social Security may be taxable. Again, really depends on the rest of your situation, your income picture. For example, if you have a pension or taking distributions from other accounts, these are all factors that can certainly cause your Social Security check to be in the taxable column of your income when you look at your tax return at the end of the year. Again, important to speak to a qualified tax professional if you have questions about the taxability of your Social Security benefits.
1: Okay, and this is a tough one. I hate to end this way, but this is a difficult one. I know we've probably had listeners go through something similar to this, but this brings up a lot of questions. So this one, Aidan says, our son was in a very severe accident and he suffered brain damage that is most likely permanent. So this obviously changes everything because he will need some sort of care and financial support going forward. He isn't married, doesn't have any kids. How can we plan for him to be provided for in the future? Our sincere condolences. I think that's a tough thing. You feel like it's just a life-changing accident that changes everything for not only their son, but for their entire family.
5: Yes, I'm very sorry to hear about this. Certainly a devastating situation and something that evidently changed very quickly and probably caused a lot of stress on this family. And I know that now the question that they're asking is, how do we pivot? How do we make sure that he's provided for in the future? And you know, to make some assumptions here could really mean that, you know, if the disability and brain damage is permanent, then there may need to be some care or extra attention that's provided to this young man throughout his lifetime. So I guess the planning really starts in multiple fronts, financial wise. I think it's important to really look at what happens when the parents are no longer here. This could always include options like life insurance, which of course are subject to medical and sometimes financial underwriting. It also, there's a cost of life insurance. There's certain fees that are charged as well. But this could always be something that's considered if you're really looking to have support, financial support in the future for this young man, especially if this affects his ability to work and generate income and savings himself. The other part of it really is just making sure that he's provided for in the case that the parents are no longer here. So I'd imagine this would include talking with an attorney, of course, about different methods to make sure that there's someone that's going to be there to care for him, whether it's a power of attorney or otherwise a structure such that if he's unable to manage his own money, that there's a custodian or someone there that can really help in that situation. Again, a really, really sad situation. This things do happen. I've had similar occurrences in my career with some of the people that I work with. And all I can say is talking to a financial professional, talking to an attorney where applicable, will help provide clarity on your options. And Net Worth Advisors here, our phone number is 800-725-2988. 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If you're ever in a situation where you don't know what direction you're going, or maybe you just need some guidance, please give us a call.
1: 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Thanks so much for joining us this week. We're back next week right here on the Net Worth Financial Hour. 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Investment advisory services are offered only by registered individuals through Net Worth Advisors, a registered investment advisor. The opinions expressed by Net Worth Advisors on this show are their own and do not reflect the opinion of this station. All statements and opinions expressed are based upon information considered reliable, although it should not be relied upon as such. Any statements or opinions are subject to change without notice. Information presented is for educational purposes only and does not intend to make an offer or solicitation for the sale or purchase of any specific securities, investments, or investment strategies. Investments involve risk and, unless otherwise stated, are not guaranteed. Information expressed does not take into account your specific situation or objectives and is not intended as recommendations appropriate for any individual. Listeners are encouraged to seek advice from a qualified tax, legal, or investment advisor to determine whether any information presented may be suitable for their specific situation. Past performance is not indicative of future performance. This radio show is a paid placement.
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8: 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Religious liberty is a fundamental right guaranteed by the First Amendment. That right was under severe attack during the Obama years. Incredibly, that administration actually tried to force Catholic nuns to pay for abortions. Christian bakers, florists, photographers, and others were subjected to all kinds of harassment. The government actually threatened their livelihoods because they wouldn't participate in same-sex weddings. In his first term, Donald Trump stopped these attacks on religious liberty, but the Biden-Harris administration put religious liberty in its crosshairs once again. Biden left God out of his National Day of Prayer proclamation and Thanksgiving proclamation. He even left Jesus out of his Easter proclamation. This was deliberate hostility to Christianity, and that hostility spilled over into public policy. They forced taxpayers to subsidize abortion. They tried to require Christian doctors to perform sex change operations. Christian colleges were ordered to allow biological men who claimed to be women to live in women's dorms and use their bathrooms. The new Trump-Vance administration is fighting these attacks on our faith, but the radical secular left isn't giving up. Help us defend religious liberty. 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
12: News this hour at Town Hall. I'm Bob Agnew in Washington. President Trump spoke about crime rates and politics in Nassau County, New York, Friday.
13: President Trump promoted his record on crime during a trip to a police academy in suburban Long Island.
14: We're showing what is possible when you finally have a president in the White House who supports our police.
13: New crime statistics released by the FBI Friday showed the homicide rate in the U.S. dropped more than 18% last year, and overall violent crime was down by 9.3%. Trump flipped Nassau County in 2024. He used the New York visit to pump up local Republican candidates.
14: And he's a winner, Bruce Blakeman.
13: And drag Democrats as he looks to boost battleground races heading into the November midterm elections. I'm Jennifer King.
12: Senator Tom Cotton says a dangerous ideology is gaining a foothold in the Democrat Party, and it's even embraced by Michigan's Democrat Senate candidate Abdul Al-Sayed.
15: Socialists are the driving intellectual force and the political muscle in the Democratic Party. They're nominating these radicals, not just in New York City, but now in one of the key swing states in the Midwest. And Abdul Al-Sayed is truly radical compared to most normal Michiganders or Arkansans or Americans.
12: Former Trump National Security Advisor KT McFarland says she understands what he's trying to do in Iran by playing the long game.
16: Iran's done. You know, there's like it's called an anaconda strategy, where you sort of slow the snake slowly twists around and then destroys the victim. The other way I like to think about it is you have two ways of killing a snake. One way you can chop off his head, but that's risky. You know, the tail may hit you, you might miss, the snake might bite you, a snake might get away, or you put the snake in a cage and starve it to death, and that's really effective.
12: McFarland is out with a new book. It's called Revolution, Trump, Washington, and We the People. More at townhall.com.
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12: President Trump is asking the U.S. Supreme Court to allow construction of his White House ballroom to continue.
13: The Trump administration is asking the U.S. Supreme Court to allow the White House to continue construction of President Donald Trump's $400 million, 90,000 square foot ballroom project while it appeals a lower court order to stop the work. Trump's Solicitor General on Friday petitioned the High Court, saying the project also includes a military complex and is vital for national security. Last week, a divided three-judge panel of the U.S. Court of Appeals for the District of Columbia Circuit ruled that Trump had to stop construction because Congress had not approved the project and that he does not have unilateral authority to build the ballroom where the White House East Wing once stood. Donna Porter, Washington.
12: Slow going on Wall Street to end the week on Friday. The Dow lost just over 100 points. The Nasdaq was out about 73. You'll find breaking news and analysis at townhall.com. A new look at the affordability crisis highlights a trend that many on the left would just as soon ignore as Americans struggle with the rising costs. It turns out that most of the nation's priciest cities share one thing in common. Here's correspondent Richard Boyd.
18: According to data on urban living costs, 24 of the 25 most expensive U.S. cities are governed by Democrats. Critics say years of high taxes, strict regulations, and costly housing policies have helped drive up the price of raising a family, leaving residents squeezed by soaring living expenses. Supporters of those policies disagree, but for many families, affordability remains out of reach. Richard Boyd reporting.
12: Pennsylvania Democrat Senator John Fetterman says he will not campaign against Republican colleague Dave McCormick if McCormick chooses to run for re-election in 2030. Fetterman is calling McCormick a great guy and a friend. The two senators have worked together on some bills.
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24: Yeah, acknowledge me. I am the revolutionary, the visionary. My name is Ralph Williams. I am the host of the Ralph Williams Show every single Saturday, right here on AM 1250, The Answer, 92.5 on the FM dial from 8 a.m. to 9 a.m. And don't forget tomorrow, Sunday, and every Sunday, 9 a.m. to 11 a.m., The Ralph Williams Show with my co-host, Tony Moreno. Next week on the Sunday edition, we are going to have The Cab and the Cop and part two of The Cab and the Cop. So the first hour will be The Cab and the Cop. And then the second hour will also be The Cab and the Cop. And we're going to do part two, the second show of The Cab and the Cop. So that's next Sunday as well, two specials. Next Saturday, I am going to have James Hayes on. And in case you don't know who he is, James is running against, James Hayes is running against Summer Lee for the congressional seat in her district. All right. Because Adam Forgy, who I've had on the show from Turtle Creek, the mayor, he apparently has backed out. Now, I didn't know this until I found out from my good friend Jim Allen Bogan that he got out of it. But James Hayes is running against her now. She had her former chief of staff run against her last election. That I forget the woman's name, couldn't pronounce it if I tried. And we're going to talk today about some more media discrimination going on in this town. It continues. So, you know, a whole lot more coming up here on the Ralph Williams Show today. And we're going to do some exposing. We still got that squatter problem on Birmingham Avenue, which a lot of you who live around that area should get involved, because this guy's a menace. He's not only a menace to being a squatter, but he's a menace to the community. And this goes to show you how nobody cares. Because if you did, you'd do something about getting him out and helping these people get this guy out of here. Because he's causing problems not only just there, but in the neighborhood. Okay? 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We're also sponsored by DJ Billy C. DJ Billy C, call him today for all your DJ needs. Well over 30 years of experience in doing DJ work. Call him today. Area code 412-596-9294. Look, there's DJs out there that have only been in business for no more than 6 months and are charging exorbitant rates. Not DJ Billy C. This man does not do that. He has affordable rates. He's been doing it for over 30 years, and he won't break your wallet. So call him today, please, 412-596-9294. I know last-minute birthday parties, picnics, and whatnot are coming up. Give DJ Billy C a call. He's the best in the business. Tell him Ralph Williams sent you, DJ Billy C. That number again, 412-596-9294, DJ Billy C. And this show's dedicated today to my late father, Ralph Williams II, my late nephew, Sean Negley Jr., and my late family friend, Lauren Madler. We are also, I want to thank staff and management here at 1250 The Answer for all their hard work, and Salem Media for letting me put this show on the air today. All right. I want to get into some media discrimination yet again. I've reached out many times to Rachel Heisler, and I kind of like Rachel Heisler because she's cracking down on some things, and we're going to talk about that right now. And that is that she found $600,000 in waste. And waste is the fact that $600,000 was supposed to be allocated for a certain thing from the American Rescue Plan. And when they got the money for the American Rescue thing during COVID, well, what happened was that money's missing. And it's been said that Ed Gainey at the time, when he was mayor, decided to use it for something else, to pay his staff or whatever. All right. But it wasn't used for what it was supposed to be used for. And when you get federal money, and this is here where I give the city the gong, because when you get federal money and they tell you what you can use it for, that's what you use it for. You don't use it for something else. All right. Now, over the years here, the city of Pittsburgh, and it was really bad with Ed Gainey, there was a lot of waste involved in money. Okay? A lot of waste. A lot of things that were supposed to go in different places have not. Now, Rachel Heisler, again, I give her credit where it's due. She's good at her job. Okay? But what I don't like about Rachel Heisler is she goes on all these other media outlets but ignores my phone calls and emails. Okay? That's the problem. That's the discrimination I'm talking about. You know, you get people out here. You get blacks. You get the Arabs. You get whoever. And I'm not saying this to be facetious. I'm saying it because it's true.
0: when we say things about discrimination. But what people don't understand is there's discrimination media, too. And I'm being discriminated against because I'm part of this media circus here in Pittsburgh. All right. I think I do better than most. Not where I want to be, but I'm here. And I appreciate 1250 for giving me the opportunity to put my shows on here. I appreciate them letting me do it here. I wish I could do it more, but I can't because everybody's worried about the big K and not worrying about me. And that's where I have a problem. I'm handicapped in a wheelchair doing something that most other people in my condition would not do. Excuse me. All right. So here we are again. Again, I have no issues with Rachel Heisler. I'm happy with what she's doing. All right. I'm glad that she's cracking down on some of this stuff. All right. Okay. I'm really happy about that. And I'm glad that she's found this waste and exposed Ed Gainey and his staff for doing what they're doing and exposing city council for letting it happen. Okay. You know, Tony and I have been talking about this on Sundays for a long time. And once again, here we are, your progressives at work, stealing your money, raising your taxes, taking your money, stealing it and putting it in different places where it's not supposed to be. When you get federal money, and I'll reemphasize this, when you get federal money and the feds tell you you can only use it for XYZ, you have to use it for XYZ. You can't use it for ABC. Okay? All right? And I brought up the example of media discrimination because, you know, people don't want to come on my shows. I've been waiting for a while for Pat Catena. I've reached out to him many times. Never bothered to call me back, you know, several other people. And I know a lot of the progressives don't like me and I don't care because you know why? Because I expose you. I expose you for who you really are. And that's what the whole thing is. I get emails all the time about how I'm picking on progressives. I got emails when Ed Gainey lost, blaming me and Tony and I for him losing the election, literally blaming us. Okay. Those are the things that go on in this town that really makes me disgusted. It really does. All right, we come back after these words. More of the Ralph Williams Show Saturday edition. Stay tuned.

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0: 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Please tell him Ralph Williams sent you. That's the key right there. Let him know that Ralph Williams sent you. Next Saturday, not today, of course, as you see, but next Saturday, James Hayes joins me next week for the first two segments. And then the third segment, I'm going to do a part two of a special customer service show, but I'll be by myself this time because my wife is recovering from her hernia surgery that she's getting coming up Monday. And so she will not be available to be on the show with me for Saturday. But guess what? We are going to have James Hayes on, and James Hayes is running against Summer Lee. He's going to tell us exactly what his plan is and what he's going to do with the situation with running against Summer Lee. It's tough. It's tough to win against these progressives, but it can be done if you get out there and vote. Stop pushing the voting button for the Democrat only and start understanding other candidates. Look, I'm a Democrat. I voted for Donald Trump. And I'll tell you why I voted for Donald Trump. And I know a lot of you people in Pittsburgh don't like me because of that. I get that. But you respect me, those of you who do. All right? I voted for Donald Trump because Kamala Harris appeared to me to be a weak leader. Now, let me ask you this, and I don't talk national topics here, but, you know, those of you in Pittsburgh are affected by this, just like everybody else. What do you think Kamala Harris would do if Iran was doing what they're doing right now? She'd give them money like Barack Obama did, gave out Hong Kong gold to Iran, gave back money that Iran that was seized by the Israelis because they didn't deserve it or didn't follow nuclear arms inspections or whatever. And what's Barack Obama do? He goes and gives them millions of dollars in Hong Kong gold. You don't feed the enemy. Joe Biden left equipment in Afghanistan for the Taliban, and now they're using drones against us. Okay? This is the type of stuff that these progressives are doing. And you know what? I was not satisfied, so I voted for Donald Trump. You can do the same thing. If James Hayes is a Republican, vote for James Hayes, because Summer Lee is not going to help you. And I don't care what national broadcast she was on. I don't care what show she's on. I don't care. She's going to ruin this county more and more, ruin Western Pennsylvania. These progressives got to go. For the criminal justice system and public safety, which is an important thing in the world, but you don't think it's important enough. Because if you did, you'd vote these people out. What happens if your car gets stolen? What happens if your son gets murdered? I say this every time. What happens if your daughter gets sexually assaulted and there's no police, which there isn't now in Pittsburgh? You have to talk to somebody on a telephone, which is disgusting. Okay? What happens? Then you're going to understand that the Sarah Amoratos of the world, the Bethany Hallams, the Tiffany Sizemores, the Xander Ornsteins, do you want me to go on and on? Because the list is long. Out. Vote them all out. Every one of them. Find out who the progressives are and get them out. And if you have to get an old head back in, get an old head back in. Because you know what? If the old heads came back for Corey O'Connor, they can come back for these other candidates to get these progressives the heck out of here. Because it needs to happen. Okay? It needs to happen, or else this city and this county and this state and this country are ruined. All right. Now, I know I usually call out a local today here on the show, a local shame on you, but I do some national stuff as well. And I've got a couple national shame on yous you're going to like, and the stupid never takes a vacation. Okay. Also, we have some, and I have an exposed part of the exposed segment here today, And I'm exposing a meat company in Northern Maryland who ripped off a handicapped man who lives in Lancaster County. Now, I know, who cares? It's Lancaster County. But here's the kicker of them all. I promised this man, and I know he doesn't know who I am, but he will, that I will expose this company all across the country, regardless of the situation. I've already exposed them on my social media platforms. I've also exposed them on other radio shows that I have across the country, and I've already exposed him everywhere. And I will continue to expose this meat company. And wait till you see what happened. Wait till I hear it tell you what happened. And you're not going to believe this. And I want you to be educated today on the fact that you got to watch out for these meat vendors. Not all of them are bad. And I know, because I used to order from one in Ohio, whose name I won't mention, because he'll, every time I try to call him about sponsorship advertising, he doesn't want to talk to me. So you know what? But he takes my money when I want it, when I bought steaks and stuff from him. So there you are. Okay. I have bought off trucks. One day out of the clear blue sky a few years back, I was down in Washington County, in Washington, PA. My wife has ties down there. So we went down there to go check some stuff out. I go by this Advanced Auto down there, and I'm not going to mention their name anymore because they don't pay me. They had in the parking lot, I noticed the meat truck that from the company that I've ordered food from. I pull in, he gives me a nice deal. I walked out with two boxes full of meat and whatever, shrimp. I think it was lobster, maybe a couple other things. I don't know. It was a nice deal. The lobsters weren't that great, but the steaks were pretty good. Burgers, all kinds of stuff. Sausages, I think, whatever. He had a bunch of boxes, different types. Nice guy, nice arrangement. I even had it delivered to my place. All right. This company does similar situation. The only difference is they go door to door. Some of these companies do door to door, others don't. I almost worked for a company in town. I don't know if they're still in business, that used to go around and, you know, door to door all across Western Pennsylvania. And, you know, hey, want to buy some meat? Hey, want to, you know, I got some great deals on meat. You interested? And, you know, I would have did it a different way, but I'm not a door to door kind of guy, but I would have done it a different way. And I probably would have made money doing it. Okay. Because there's ways of marketing yourself, but you just got to understand how to do it. But this meat company in Northern Maryland stiffed a handicapped brethren of mine in Lancaster County. Stiffed him, got him for $9,000, and then forced him to purchase $2,000 worth of meat. Forced him to do it, then took a picture and laughed about it, posted it on social media, and the owner of the company refused to talk to the media. Okay? So here we are again, and I'm going to get into it about the police department there too, because when this stuff happens, yes, I will haul a police department to the carpet that is lazy. All right, lazy. Okay. I don't know what the laws are in Lancaster County, but they must be really pretty silly when someone rips a handicapped person off and you can't do, and you're telling this guy that you can't do anything about it. Okay. All right. When we come back after these words, more of the Ralph Williams Show. Stay tuned.
1: And this is my time.

0: Hello, Ralph Williams here from the Ralph Williams Show. 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
0: Hello, Ralph Williams here from the Ralph Williams Show. And I'm here today to talk to you about Big Jim's Bikes in Ocean City, Maryland. 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I call Big Jim, 410-289-1203 or BigJim'sBikes.com. If you need a scooter, if you're handicapped, or if you just want a kick-and-go scooter, or one with the little motors on them, or any kind of bicycle, he has all different kinds. 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
0: All right, we're back here at the Ralph Williams Show every single Saturday, 8 a.m. to 9 a.m. right here on AM 1250, The Answer 92.5 on the FM dial and TheAnswerPGH.com. 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All right, we're back, and I am going to look for this report and get it for you, okay? All right, and I have it right here, okay? Well, this is from Lancaster County. This is the situation with this meat, and I want you to listen to this report because today, Champion Meat Company of Northern Maryland, you are exposed. And I don't want anybody in Pittsburgh to, I want everybody to understand this, because if you got friends that live in Lancaster, Philadelphia, or anywhere, you got relatives, or you got whatever, sons and daughters, you might want to let them know about this company, because this is what they did to this handicapped guy. Here it is.
4: Here we go. And I opened the freezer door, and it is stuffed, top to bottom, all the shelves on the door.
5: It was meat, a lot of meat, along with seafood and chicken. And the price tag for all of this was pretty meaty as well.
6: So what was the total?
4: $9,154.
5: Ken and Trudy Hipschman say they never ordered this food and say they do not want it, but they do want their money back. And the story of how all this food got packed into their freezer is quite interesting. The couple says it starts when two men pulled into their driveway in a refrigerated truck, unannounced and uninvited.
7: They said, your neighbor down the road says you have a big freezer in your garage.
5: Ken says he was home alone in the driveway at the time.
7: I had the garage door open, and they just started unloading boxes of meat, this location.
5: Ken says he felt intimidated and outnumbered and told the two men he would not agree to buy anything.
0: This guy's in a wheelchair now.
5: Who he thought had possession
0: of their credit card. Military guy, too.
5: So he sent her a text.
7: And then when she called back and I put it on speaker and said that, oh, yeah, you have the card, then I totally lost control.
5: Ken says once the men heard that he actually had the credit card, they brought more boxes into the garage and convinced him to pose for this picture before they started loading the freezer. He also says the dollar figure was never clear to him.
7: For some reason, I thought $2,500. but he said this, and then he came like a counter offer.
5: But after the men left and Trudy reviewed their credit card account, she says she found two charges to Champion Meats totaling more than $9,100. She says she called Champion, demanding they remove the meat and give them a refund.

0: cancellation language, saying a customer must notify the company in writing of their intent to cancel. Trudy says she did, but her letter arrived a day late. Meanwhile, the couple is still hoping for some kind of a refund and have now installed this sign on one of their doors.
1: Buyer beware.
2: Yeah, they had a, they put a trespass, no trespassing sign or soliciting on their house. I feel bad for these people. And this gentleman is a handicapped person in a wheelchair like myself. He's also a military guy, or was in the military. Okay. And I give this to Champion Meats, and I'm exposing you today. You are exposed on this program. You are exposed on every program I do. And the reason for it is because this is unacceptable. And I want to tell everybody here in the Pittsburgh area in Western Pennsylvania, be very, very careful with these meat vendors. I don't have a, I have never had a problem with them. And I told you the story about on the last segment about how I was in Washington, PA, just, you know, we had a good diner for my wife had a good diner for some business, and she's, you know, from Washington County. And we just saw the truck sitting there with the little canopy up in the little truck trailer there with a frozen trailer or whatever. They had meat in boxes and nicely packaged. And I had bought meat from this company before, never had a problem. The only problem was I didn't like the, I did not like the what you call it. I didn't like the their lobsters. That was what I didn't like. Okay. All right. So by not, you know, other than that, I've never had a problem with this meat company. They've never ripped me off. They've never stolen from me or anything. But this is a classic example of this. And my question is, with the owner not owning up to this, did he fire these employees? And nowadays, if you take a look at society today, nobody fires anybody because they can't, because you can't get people to work and nobody wants to work. And we're going to lead into this a little bit, and we're going to talk about the city of Pittsburgh coming up with this red light cameras. I don't have a problem with it, but of course your progressives do, because it involves public safety. And here we are again at every show. I give you an example of this. Okay. All right. So as I mentioned, okay, we will talk about that coming up. But I want you to understand that nowadays companies are not firing people because they're having trouble finding people. This has become a very lazy society. I've taken a lot of heat. I got a bunch of emails to read off to today. Some good, some bad. Who cares? I'll read them off. You have a right to your opinion. All right. And, you know, you have a right to say what you need to say. RalphWilliams737@gmail.com. Okay. So, and I want your opinion. I want to know what you think. I want to know why you think this or why you think that or why you think what's going on is going on. Okay. You have to agree that as of right now, we live in a lazy society. And I have other media colleagues who I've criticized on this program. I'm going to do it again. The same ones over and over again. They keep on saying, we need to do this. We need to do that. And again, I'm going to emphasize, all right, to everybody, nothing can be done until you fix public safety. So when Corey O'Connor and the pregnant county executive, Sarah Amorato, with her 18 weeks of medical leave or birth baby leave or whatever you want to call it, that's hurting businesses and another example of the progressives not caring about businesses, public safety, that kind of thing. Okay? Which, again, you, the voter, keep on voting these people in. All right? Okay? And that's exactly what you do. And it's not, it's just the way it is. All right. Now here we go. I dedicate this to our, the progressives, because this is what they do.

0: He's got magic. He's gotta have something if you wanna be with me.
1: Yeah, some Billy Preston there. Nothing from nothing is nothing, and that is nothing because the progressives are nothing. Okay? Now, I have something to say about this police department in Lancaster County, and I'm going to put them under the shame on you thing, because why did you not do anything other than maybe charge them with illegal solicitation? They stole. They scammed. Why is this not being moved to the FBI? Okay, why did the police department say, like they do with squatters, this is a civil matter? Okay, why? Because we got progressive laws in Pennsylvania. Our governor, Josh Shapiro, and Tony and I are going to touch on this maybe tomorrow. I heard Stacey Garrity's popularity's picking up. She's out there pounding the pavement. I really hope that if she gets elected, that somebody else's lieutenant governor. I'm not sold on Jason Ritchie, and I've given you my thoughts and opinions on him. Okay? If you don't know what he did, I will tell you. He was part the head of the Republican Party. He stiffed Tony and a bunch of other candidates that were running for offices during the Republican campaign against the Democrats in the last November's election. He took money that was supposed to go to these candidates who could have probably won, or at least had a little bit of a fighting chance if they were given some of this money, and he gave it to Corey O'Connor. Not that I have to stay sort of not neutral, but, you know, Corey and I are friends. I've said it many times. I will not deny it. Okay? But, you know, Jason Ritchie did what he did. And if you vote him in, shame on you, because you know why? This is what he did. He screwed over all these people that were in the Republican Party that were running in Allegheny County. And the sad part about this is some of these candidates don't even want to talk about it. That's the interesting part about it. I have a forum here for all of you to come on here and talk about it, but you don't want to talk about it. And I know why, because I exposed some people who I thought were involved, and I had egg on my face. Involved in the situation with screwing Tony over on his money to run against Corey O'Connor. But it didn't happen that way. I got the real facts, and I admit sometimes I open my mouth and don't have the facts. I'm being very careful with that now. All right? I'm being very careful with that. All right, let's move on here. I want to talk a little bit about Arnold Palmer Airport. Arnold Palmer Airport said they came up with a loss this year because of the departure of Spirit Airlines. I have nothing against Arnold Palmer Airport. I've flown out of there on Spirit Airlines. I've flown on Ryan International on a charter flight to Atlantic City. Never had a problem. Love it. Nice place. Nice, easy to get on and off the, at the time I could walk, so it was easier for me to walk out into the runway and get on the plane or whatever. Okay. Now it's a little more sophisticated because of Spirit. Spirit laid an egg and, you know, went out of business and bankrupt and all that other whatever. And I'm still waiting to see if somebody buys them. But here's the problem with Arnold Palmer Airport that I think you'll agree with me on. They dropped the ball. They were worried about their expansion. They were worried about changing directors. And they lost touch on what was happening with Spirit, and they blew it. Okay? And now they're sitting back on their hands, and 30 people are out of a job, all right, because of this. All right? Because they dropped the ball. And I use this example all the time, and I've spoken to the director of Atlantic City's airport, and he told me directly that they had Breeze Airways in play because they knew Spirit was going under, and they had everything in place. So by July, Breeze was flying out of Atlantic City. They were already flying out of Atlantic City. They had one flight going to Florida. But what I'm saying is that this could have happened in La Trobe if they didn't drop the ball, so to speak. Okay? And now they're complaining because their revenues went down because of what's going on here. Now, I found out that Altoona and Johnstown have a major airline that fly in, and that one's Condor, and the other one, I can't remember the name. Oh, yeah, United Express. fly out of those airports and they go to Florida and they still have them. So why hasn't somebody from Arnold Palmer Airport spoken to somebody and get something in here to offset what happened with Spirit? If Atlantic City can get Breeze Airways to fly in there immediately after Spirit departs, and again, Arnold Palmer dropped the ball, because what happened was they decided that they were more interested in, more worried about their expansion, more worried about changing directors and not worrying about what was going on. And there's 30 employees out of a job. That's a shame on them today. And I don't want to hear no excuses about Spirit. You could have got somebody else in there. You didn't work hard enough. And when I used to go to Erie all the time, I used to criticize Erie for their airport being the way it was. But now they've stepped up their game a little bit. All right. They have stepped up their game. And what they have done is, they have added Breeze Airways and brought back United going to Chicago. At one point, they just had American flying out of there. So you see what I mean? What happened to the people who run Arnold Palmer Airport? And if I'm somebody that flies out of there that was doing that constantly to go to Florida, it was another option. Now you're going to go all the way to Pittsburgh International. Okay? You got to pay more money. I get it. The new airport's there. It's supposed to be a little more convenient. But Arnold Palmer Airport was even more convenient. And I say shame on you, on the staff there and the director who won't come on my show. I've got here we go again. Okay. All right. So, here we are. And this is exactly what I'm talking about. All right. So do you agree to the fact that they dropped the ball at Arnold Palmer Airport? And if I were you and you wanted to fly out of there, I think I would question the fact that the management there has laid off 30 people. And maybe one of them 30 people might be one of your relatives, might be a friend, might be somebody that you knew or an acquaintance. All right. But they still lost their jobs there because they dropped the ball worrying about the expansion and changing directors. Why didn't they change directors after they got a new airline in there? Okay. You see what I'm getting at? This is kind of stupid. Never takes a vacation, because how do you justify this? And then complain because your revenues were down. Well, they're down because you don't have the major airline there anymore and because you dropped the ball. All right. Let's talk about this Pittsburgh parking red light cameras. Here we go, the progressives again.
2: Yeah, invasion of privacy.
1: No, it's not. It's not an invasion of privacy. It's something called public safety. That's what it's called. It's called public safety. Okay. All right. Here's stupid never takes a vacation. Let's get into this real quick, then we'll get into that. And I got emails to read off to a little bit. Here's stupid never takes a vacation. 11 arrested in an international marriage scheme. And this is from a New York TV station. Here we go. Here's a report. Listen to this. This is stupid. Never takes a vacation.
3: New York.
1: And shame on you.
3: Marriage scam. Prosecutors say they arranged more than 1,000 sham marriages, primarily for Chinese nationals trying to obtain legal status in the U.S. Those Chinese citizens paid as much as $100,000 to marry an American citizen. Eyewitness News reporter N.J. Burkett is live in Lower Manhattan with the details tonight. N.J.
4: And right, Liz, federal prosecutors say they were all in on it. Foreigners who wanted to become American citizens, and American citizens who were willing to marry them on paper for a price. Federal prosecutors say the photos were as bogus as the marriages they claimed to depict. American citizens who were paid thousands of dollars to marry Chinese citizens who wanted to obtain green cards.
1: You know what? Shame on you for that. That's disgusting. take advantage of foreign people. Now, I get a lot of people don't like foreign people in this country. They don't like immigrants. Some people make it look bad for others. And I got to hear, I got a shame on you. And school bus driver, here we go. Another shame on you here. That was stupid. Never takes a vacation. Try to pull that kind of scam. Okay. Here, former school bus driver. Here's the report on that. Charged with 100 counts of child porn. All right. And he lived near an elementary school. All right. Here we go.
5: And from Latrobe is charged with 100 counts of possessing child sexual abuse materials on his phone. Edward R. Smith not only lives near Latrobe Elementary School, but is also a former school bus driver in the area. KDKA Westmoreland County Bureau Chief Chris DeRose has more.
6: This is the home along the 2000 block of Levine Street where 62-year-old Edward R. Smith was.
1: That's a shame. That is a shame that a former school bus driver who is entitled to haul your child around has done this. So shame on this guy. And stupid never takes a vacation, because why would you even do it? That's sick and disgusting. And shame on you for that. All right. All right. Okay. Tomorrow we're going to talk about a Pittsburgh homicide detective who has been faces theft charges. We're going to talk about that and where that came from. And here's the red light traffic camera report. They're going into operation, and I want to talk about this a little bit today, and Tony and I will talk more about it tomorrow. I like it because it's public safety, but you got to skip progressive. It's illegal, the Constitution, invasion of privacy. Oh, here we go. Barb Warrick and the rest of them. Here we go. All right.
7: Beginning today, the city of Pittsburgh's rolling out a new program to catch people running red lights. And it doesn't include a police cruiser and flashing lights behind you. Jessica Riley joins us with what drivers need to know.
8: Yeah, you might not necessarily see a police officer sitting here at the intersections waiting to give you a ticket for running a red light anymore. That doesn't mean you're not going to get that ticket. If you take a look here, these cameras in that lens, it's permanently going to be on intersections waiting to hold those accountable. Driving in Point Breeze and Beachview, you'll now see these signs.
9: There's so many eyes watching you all the time. I mean, I hope it's just strictly for traffic safety.
8: Not to be confused with flock cameras, which has had many people talking lately. This is an automated red light enforcement system the city has and is installing in high crash risk areas.
10: From 2019 to 2023, Pittsburgh had recorded 759 accidents that involved running red lights.
1: Wow. And this is Mayor Corey O'Connor. Wow.
10: Resulted in somebody's death.
1: Yes.
11: Our sincere hope is that these cameras act as a deterrent rather than a punishment.
8: The technology uses cameras and sensors to detect and record vehicles failing to stop at red lights or turning right.
1: But see, progressives, they don't care if you run a red light.
8: Will then go to police.
1: Understand that now.
10: Officers review each and every case to ensure that there was an actual violation.
12: We have approximately 70 officers that are going to be trained up on reviewing those clips.
8: There's plans to have 6 total by the end of the year, but starting today, 2 enforcement areas begin. The first is...
1: Okay, there you go. Beachview and around Squirrel Hill. Salmon Run Boulevard and Woodruff. That's a bad intersection to begin with. All right, North Dallas and Penn. That's a bad intersection. All right. So... people, you know, if you don't want to get caught on camera, don't run a red light. You don't want to, you know, get busted parking illegally, then don't park illegally. But don't sit here and complain with the progressive friends of yours, the Barb Works of the world and the rest of them, about how Erica Strasberg, invasion privacy. Here we go. Look,
8: there will be a warning period for
1: there. See, Erica Strasberg is against this. See, here we go again. Public safety is a no-go when it comes to public safety. Somebody always has to disapprove of it. Why? It should be your number one thing, public safety. That's why Pittsburgh can't get businesses here anymore. That's why there's homeless people running around, running roughshod and assaulting people and stealing. That's why we have juvenile problems, because of the progressives. The progressives. I'm going to come up with a band. I know a few. I'm going to see if they can make me a song about the progressives. And I'm going to play it here because I think it's funny. I don't think it's totally funny. You know, I call it, what they call it, funny to be funny or something like that. Yeah, funny but not funny. Okay, that's what I call it. All right, let's get to our emails here. I promised that. Chop Chop from Southfield's checking in. Thank you, Chop Chop. Brian checking in as well. Diane from Brookline. Steve, Joe, both from South Park checking in. Thank you. Pleasant Hills, Hope. Thank you, Hope from Pleasant Hills. I hope there's a lot of hope in this program carrying on here. Hope. You know, Tim Robbins said in Shawshank Redemption, hope is a good thing. But thank you, Hope. And Hope says, Ralph, you put on a good program. I enjoy it. You know, and I'm glad that you're here at this time because the other stations have nothing that beats this. Well, then, thank you. I appreciate that. All right. Next, let's see here. We have Sydney. Sydney is in Robinson. I've been getting a lot of people from Robinson lately, which is a good thing. Sydney disagrees with me about progressive. She says, you know, I disagree with you. I'm unhappy with what happened with Pat Catena. I think Pat Catena should be ashamed of himself. But you seem to agree with him. Oh, yes, I do, Sydney. I do agree. Because you know why, Sydney? I have a niece that goes to a high school. And do you think my niece wants to be in a girl's bathroom or a locker room for gym class or whatever with somebody flopping their wee-wee? Do you really think so, Sydney? Tell me that. Okay? Tell me that before you email me and tell me I'm wrong. Okay? See, this is exactly what I'm talking about in this town and across the country. Listen to what I'm telling you, because if you don't, you're going to get burned. This is where we are today. All right? This is exactly where we are today. Okay? All right, we have about 3 minutes left in the show here, maybe four. Some more emails here. We're going to finish up with that. Don't forget tomorrow, 9 a.m. to 11 a.m., the Ralph Williams Show with Tony Moreno every Sunday right here on 1250 The Answer, 92.5 on the FM dial on theanswerpgh.com. All right, let's get into some more emails here. We got the usuals in Ambridge. We got Bill, Linda, and Eddie say they're always checking in. We also have Rodney from Baden. We also have the two Roberts from Beaver County. Here's one from Bridgeport, Alan. Thank you, Alan. Alan says, Ralph, loved the show. Used to listen to you in the past. Oh, I appreciate that, Alan. Thank you, Alan. Ryan from New Brighton, he's checking in. He says, Ralph, he said, I'm sorry about the travesty that happened. I happen to be neighbors with the man I live nearby the man who screwed you up at the other radio station. And I told him he ought to be ashamed of himself. Well, there you go. All right. I appreciate that, Alan. Thank you. He should be. Okay. And that really happened. I don't care what people say. I've been called a liar already and I'm not a liar. The fact of the matter is I was screwed over. And I have been many times in the media here, and I'm thankful that 1250 The Answer lets me put the show on the air here because I've had enough. Okay. And I'm starting to take a stand now and I'm starting to call out some people and I'm starting to let you understand what kind of media discrimination we have here. But thank you, Alan. Ryan from Beaver County as well. All right. Checking in. Thank you, Ryan. We also have Green Tree Jim checking in, as always. Thank you, Jim. We have Andrew. Andrew from North for Sales checking in. Thank you, Andrew. Robert from North for Sales checking in. Thank you, Robert. There we go. We got some North for Sales people. Thank you. Says, Ralph, you put on good material. I appreciate it. Well, thank you very much, Robert. And Andrew says, as always, everything's always good when you're on the air. I appreciate that, Andrew. Thank you. From North for Sales. Greensburg checking in. We have Ross. Ross from Greentree or Greensburg. I'm sorry. He says, Ralph, he says, I agree with everything you say. This country's lazy. I used to work double shifts at some of the plants out this way. And now that they're closed, I couldn't do it. I got laid off. Nobody cared. Nobody cares about jobs. Politicians are out of control. There you go. Thank you. I appreciate that. Ross from Greensburg. All right. We got Chris.
13: Chris, or here we go. Ben checking in from Shady Side, number one progressive here. Ralph, you're always picking on progressives. You pick on the transgender people. You picked on Ed Gainey. You picked on all. Yeah, I pick on everybody, Ben. But I do always appreciate you listening and your response on your email. I do appreciate that, Ben. Thank you. All right. That's Ben from Shady Side. All right. Then we got Lou from Sharpsburg. Lou says, Ralph, love the show. Always tune in to all your material here. And I, too, want to thank 1250 for letting you put your show on the air here because the others won't. Oh, I appreciate that. Thank you, Lou. All right. There's all your emails for today. We're getting ready to wrap it up here. And as I always say, this has been the Ralph Williams Show. I am the revolutionary. I am the visionary. I am Ralph Williams. And please, by all means, be safe. Thank you. And we'll talk to you next week. Don't forget, next week we got James Hayes coming on to talk. He's running against Summer Lee. And my special show about customer service next week, right here on 1250 The Answer, 92.5 on the FM down the answer, pgh.com. Have a great one. Be safe. 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
1: News this hour at townhall.com. I'm Bob Agnew in Washington. Luigi Mangione has pleaded guilty to federal charges.
2: Luigi Mangione has pleaded guilty to federal stalking charges in the killing of UnitedHealthcare CEO Brian Thompson. In the courtroom behind me, Mangione spoke about how he came to New York City, targeted Thompson, and then ultimately shot and killed him outside a Midtown Manhattan hotel. Mangione said that after years of back pain, navigating the complicated healthcare system in the United States, he decided to take action.
1: That is Michael Sysak reporting. What many see as an unfavorable business climate is driving many large corporations out of Delaware. DoorDash is the latest, as Ken Lorman reports.
3: The delivery giant cited growing legal uncertainty and costly shareholder lawsuits. More than 60 public companies worth over $3 trillion have reportedly exited Delaware in the past 2 years, with firms like Tesla, Coinbase, and several major energy companies heading to Texas and Nevada. Critics say Delaware's courts have become less predictable, while business-friendly states are offering greater certainty and stronger protections for companies and shareholders. Ken Lorman reporting.
1: Former Trump National Security Advisor KT McFarland told the Salem Radio Network she understands the president's take-it-slow strategy when it comes to winning the war with Iran.
4: Or you put the snake in a cage and starve it to death. And that's really effective. Snake dies either way, just as starving it to death takes a little longer. And that's what we're doing with Iran. So Iran for 50 years has held the world hostage, the region hostage and the world hostage, by threatening to close the Strait of Hormuz. It's held the region hostage by saying, if you don't let us do what we want in the region, we're going to close the strait and you're not going to get your oil to market and you're going to go broke. So the countries in the region were all very afraid of Iran.
1: And she is out with a new book entitled Revolution, Trump, Washington, and the American People.
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11: Good morning, everyone. 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And here he is now, Dr. Edmund Sulkowski. Cheerio.
12: From Dr. Ed's Health and Wellness Studio, this is the Dr. Ed Show. I'm Dr. Edmund Sulkowski, unmuzzled and at the apex of the Great Awakening. You know, we do not diagnose here, nor do we treat, nor do we give medical advice. We're educating and informing you so that you can be in charge of your own health and wellness. You never want to go in and just let someone take charge of you. You be in charge of you. You know, somebody be in charge of you, basically, is what they're trying to do with communism now. Give me everything and tell me what to do, and I'll follow. You can't do that with your health. Can't do that with anything. You got to be in charge of yourself. Two good websites to go to. She is called by him and roseunplugged.com. You can also watch my cable TV show, Dr. Ed Show, on YouTube, Vimeo, ptct7.com, and on certain Xfinity and Verizon stations. You know, I am getting a lot of comments from people about what's going on. There have been some changes at the station, and as you know, we're now a recorded show that airs recorded every Saturday 9 to 10, our usual time spot. But we're not live any longer, and I think that may work out okay. They've had some glitches, so that's why we've been off the air a couple times. But I think everything has settled down, and things are working pretty well. But please let me know if you think there's a problem, and we'll try to resolve it if we can. We're going to continue our conversation today. And what we're really talking about is health and wellness. We're talking about why there's disease. You know, the really disease is kind of interesting. Everybody has this concept, oh, I caught cancer, I caught diabetes. Yeah, you didn't catch those things. That's because there's something in your metabolism that's off. It could be you have a bad diet. It could be you're nutrient deficient. That's often a major cause. Could be that your mitochondria are not working well. Could be that you're over-medicated. Could be you're too sedentary. There are a lot of factors. Dehydration, all these things go into a disease process. And the idea that we're trying to get across to everyone is you actually can control it by what you do and what you don't do and how you help your cellular function of your body. You feed them nutrients. So you're not basically touching a tabletop like you did with Fauci 19 and get a virus that now you now have diabetes, for example. Well, you know, you can have a virus or a bacterium impact you that where you can develop diabetes because the pancreas becomes affected. That is possible, but it's not the main cause of it. Usually it's because you have a metabolic problem. You have diabetes, you have insulin resistance, and that's really where all of that starts. And that is really something that is controlled by your diet or initiated by your diet. There are some genetic factors with everything, but we want to blame grandma for our diseases. Nah, that's not the case. Even if we have that genetic propensity, that gene, you still have to turn that gene on. That's called epigenetics. What turns it on? It's usually some insult, something that you're doing. For example, you may have a genetic disposition to develop lung cancer. Well, let's say you do. Well, if you're not smoking, you may not ever develop lung cancer, but what if you do smoke? Well, you've inserted that key, you've turned that lock, you express that gene, otherwise known as epigenetics, and now you're developing lung cancer because you awakened something. So that's the concept we're getting here, and that happens a lot with your metabolic rate. Happens a lot with your thyroid, and we've been focusing on a thyroid. In previous shows, we've talked a lot about insulin resistance. Well, you need to have functioning mitochondria in order to overcome or prevent insulin resistance. What are these mitochondria? Well, they're a cellular component, the energy producers of your cells that you actually inherit from your mother. Every man, woman, and child out here in the world gets their mitochondria from their mother. Mito is Latin for mother. So we all are controlled by way we inherited something from our mother. But you know what controls that mitochondria, that energy cell, that producer of ATP? It gives you the energy to think, to eat, to sleep, to breathe, to function, to be alive. The thyroid. That thyroid is your voltage regulator for every singular cell in your body and every cellular function of your body. And what are organs? Oh, organs are just groups of cells. They become very specific. You have a liver, it's a certain group of cells that functions at a certain energy level, a certain energy potential. You have a heart, you have a brain, you have skin, everything functions because that thyroid is functioning. When the thyroid is not functioning, none of those cells can function properly. So that's puts them in a place of being constantly under attack. So our thyroid is our voltage regulator. It regulates the voltage in every one of those cells. So, for example, our liver, if damaged, and we damage it for a lot of reasons, high carbohydrate diet, being sedentary, toxins in our food. Hey, you can even say toxins in the clothes you wear. Because, you know, we buy these synthetic clothes, and we buy these clothes that we don't have to iron. Well, you know what's in most of those clothes that you don't have to iron? Formaldehyde. Well, isn't that what they embalm you with so that you don't decay? When you put that formaldehyde on your clothes, and we're all guilty of it, that gets absorbed. Why? Because your skin is an organ. It's a breathing organ. It lets things in, lets things out. We can use medications and creams and patches. We put topicals on our skin to make our skin soften. Why? Because the skin absorbs all this stuff. If it didn't, it was just a barrier that wouldn't get in. What do we do often? Well, they tell you, stay out of the sun. Well, that's one of the biggest lies, because you make vitamin D3, which is a big component of how your thyroid functions. And if you stay out of that sun, you're not going to produce the vitamin D3, which is made by cholesterol. It's dormant underneath the dermis layer of your skin. The sun activates it with its rays. You produce vitamin D3. But they tell you, stay out of the sun. If you dare to go in the sun, put sunscreen. Well, what is sunscreen? Chemicals. A lot of them, carcinogens, cancer-causing chemicals. And they tell you, put that on your skin so that you don't get the effects of the sun. Well, yeah, now you're giving yourself a double whammy. You're blocking the production of vitamin D3 and other hormones in your body, actually. And then, because you're blocking this, you're now absorbing chemicals as well from the sunscreen, toxic chemicals. So they're getting you double whammied over here. So the idea is, you want to get sun, you want to introduce it to your body, because your body has a natural defense called melatonin. No, I said that wrong. It's melanin. And melanin protects you. It's what makes you tan a little bit. So you introduce yourself a little bit to the sun every day. And you'll gradually protect yourself, not burn, because it's bad to burn. And if you go out there one day and say, I'm going to get a tan and get sun, you can burn yourself. That's where you cause the damage. But if you gradually get yourself tanned, darkened a little bit over time, after day, you have positive effects of the sun. So you can't pay attention to all this marketing stuff. You have to be informed. That's what we're trying to do here. So we're going to focus again on our thyroid, and we'll be back from a word from our sponsors. We're already at that first break.
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12: 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So we're talking about thyroid, so let's see if this is you. You know, it's interesting. It's one out of five women have thyroid problems diagnosed. There's probably higher. And one out of 10 men. Everybody seems to think that women have thyroid problems and men don't. But men do. Less likely to get reported. More likely to be tolerated. You know, that's why men die of heart attacks. They have a problem, they don't say anything about it. Well, that happens with the thyroid as well. And you know what some of those thyroid problems lead to, undiagnosed? Heart attacks. So let's see if this is you. We're going to talk about some of the major symptoms of thyroid. So basically, if you look at this at a glance, we have two basic forms of thyroid issues. You have hyperthyroidism, and that's often kind of overlooked, and people are afraid of it. And that's actually when the thyroid is overactive. And you have hypothyroidism, which is the more common and easier treated, and that's when the thyroid is underactive. And so there are a lot of things that can happen if you have these thyroid issues. So we're going to talk about the underactive or hypo, H-Y-P-O, thyroidism. And one of the things is brain fog. And you can basically define brain fog as cognitive dysfunction or decrease in cognitive function. That can often be a sign simply as hypothyroidism. You can have difficulty focusing. You know, we try to give it a name, ADD, ADHD, but it could be based on low thyroid function. You can be very forgetful. You not necessarily have dementia or Alzheimer's. You just forget things. And it's because your brain works on chemicals like every cell in your body. And the thyroid chemicals, the hormones, the messengers, aren't getting to your brain. So you get a little forgetful about things. Or you just have low energy. You sleep all night if you're sleeping properly. And you wake up and you're tired. You think, why? I just got up. Why should I be tired? Other end of the spectrum with this hypothyroidism, you have trouble sleeping. And then you wake up tired because you didn't sleep all night. So this brain fog, and you see a lot of people today that think they have dementia. And maybe it's just low thyroid function. So if that's you, or you know somebody like that, maybe you don't want to worry so much that they're losing their ability of brain function, but maybe they're losing the ability of thyroid function that's impacting their brain. Another issue that can easily be developed and overlooked, and these symptoms, you could have these symptoms. It doesn't necessarily mean they're thyroid symptoms, but generally they can be, or usually are. But they could be other things, but this is kind of an overview of what that is. You can have constipation. And what happens if the thyroid isn't functioning right, you have a slowed-down digestive system. It just slows down, and you basically block up. So let's talk about dietary factors that can cause this. So you can get constipated for one big reason, and that's becoming dehydrated, not consuming enough fluid, water. You know, soda is not a hydrating factor. Certain sports drinks that tout that they're hydrators are not hydrators. In fact, these things become dehydrators. You know, basically coffee and teas are dehydrators. What happens to a lot of people when they drink a cup of coffee is they need to go to the bathroom in a very short amount of time because the coffee helps to pull water into the intestinal tract, which causes you to go to the bathroom. You can change coffee and teas into more hydration factor by adding fat, whether that be milk with fat in it, butter, MCT oil, olive oil. These things added to your coffee or your tea actually turns it into a more of a hydrator drink. But these drinks that we think we're consuming because they're liquid and are hydrating us are in fact not doing that. Then you can be constipated because you have issues with the foods you're eating. You know, some foods with high gluten, which is a protein, like breads, pastas, cereals, actually can cause a problem because you're more sensitive to that, even if you don't have an allergy to gluten, which is officially known as celiac sprue. That can cause a constipation problem for you. Or if you're eating too much because you overwhelm the system, or if you don't have a functioning gallbladder, or a functioning liver because you have fatty liver or some type of liver disease or liver issue, or you're missing your gallbladder, and you consume something that's high in fat, and your body can't process the fat. That can be a constipation problem. And you look at sometimes the definition of constipation and how everybody thinks about it, it's, I can't go to the bathroom. Well, that's a big component of it. But having loose stool, diarrhea, big D, well, that's part of that constipation problem. And actually, that's your body's defense mechanism of getting rid of it when it finally can open it up. So you were actually constipated before you developed those problems. So diarrhea, loose stool, is a sign of constipation issues. Or if you have food that are actually too high in fiber, and what people don't think, fruits are high in fiber, vegetables can be high in fiber, even candies, gummy-type candies, are high in fiber. And you could overwhelm your system just having too much fiber. Processed foods, man, that's what everybody seems to be going for because it's easy and convenient. But processed foods, your favorite fast food possibly, can be high in fat and low in fiber, and that can create a problem. Causes a slowdown of your gut motility. You know what the motility of your gut is? It's the wave at a stadium. You know, that wave starts at one point, goes all the way around the stadium. Well, that happens in your gut. It happens the minute you smell something, the minute you taste something, and your saliva starts to generate. That starts the digestive process with digestive enzymes in your mouth. And then you start to swallow, and it goes down your esophagus, into your stomach, into your small, large. All that is a peristaltic wave. A lot of issues are happening now with people that are taking these weight loss injections, and now they're in pill form, and I think even cream form now. They're having digestive issues, throwing up, diarrhea, constipation, because it slows down your digestive process, slows down that peristaltic action. So that becomes an issue. Even eating too much meat can be a problem for you. So these behaviors can be a problem. Eating less can be a problem. You're not eating enough. That slows down your metabolism because your body's not having to deal with digesting things. Actually slows down your motility, and you can have that issue. Medications can cause this issue. So there's a lot of reasons that you can develop constipation. And that all then actually impacts the topic of our show today, our thyroid. We're at our second break. We're going to be back in a minute from a word from our sponsors.
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12: Welcome back to Dr. Ed Show. I'm Dr. Edmund Sikorsky, and we're talking about your thyroid. And you know, Jeffrey's Drugstore can give you the medication for that thyroid if your physician orders. There's synthetics, there's naturals. They can even compound thyroid medication that your physician may order. And they also have the nutrients to support your thyroid. Some of those nutrients, selenium, zinc, vitamin C, these things all help support that thyroid function. We're going to go into details as these shows progress on the thyroid. But you can get them at Jeffrey's Drugstore in Cadetsburg at a discount for our listeners. 20% on certain products, 10% on others. Just need to say you heard it on the Dr. Ed Show. So we're talking thyroid function, in particular hypo, low, underactive thyroid function. And I bet a lot of you see this. You see weight gain. And you say, I am not eating. I'm staying away from this. I'm staying away from ice cream, candies, cakes, donuts. But I'm gaining weight. I'm not losing weight. Well, that's an indicator that you have a lower metabolic rate. So your energy function isn't happening. So you tend to then eat less. And you know what that eating less does? Slows down even more that thyroid function, because the body's saying, I don't have to work as hard. So there's always this catch-22 that you have to be careful of. So you end up having weight gain. So you're putting on weight, which is an indicator of underactive thyroid. You can feel tired, feel cold, have mood changes, and you're wondering, like, why can't I lose weight? Well, because you don't have the energy

I was going to lose 5 pounds. Not going to happen. But energy does step up your metabolism and helps you to more efficiently burn those calories. Well, there is a thing of calories in, calories out, but you're never going to catch that. You remember that commercial? There was a Tic Tac commercial, and they would say one calorie, and they'd move their finger. Well, you'd have to move your finger a lot to really burn those calories to be efficient, and it's just impossible. So exercise isn't weight loss. Exercise does a lot of good for you, but it's not weight loss. So the idea is to support the thyroid so that it functions properly. And if you look at another sign, hey, you're always cold. You have cold hands, cold feet, or you're affected by heat, so you can't tolerate an increase in heat. Or you can't tolerate an increase in heat, or then suddenly you're cold. It's an up-and-down thing. Cold intolerance, heat intolerance, is a sign of an underactive thyroid. And that actually slows all your body functions down. Your cells then have less energy to burn. And your body produces less heat. We are electrical potential. We are heat. You know, if you look at an alligator, they don't produce any body heat at all. We do. Reptiles don't. When we have a heat reduction, it's an energy reduction. Where there's energy, there's heat. If you're trying to get pregnant and you're having a problem, you don't need some drug to try to make you get pregnant. You may look at your thyroid, or they should be looking at your thyroid, because hypothyroidism creates a excess amount of prolactin, and that hormone that makes breast milk, that's what it does. Well, too much prolactin can prevent ovulation. And what happens then? Well, you're not going to get pregnant, no matter how much you try. And if you have like an untreated thyroid disease and you're pregnant, you can get complications like low birth weight. You can have a miscarriage. You can have preeclampsia, which is that high blood pressure during pregnancy. You know, often these things happen, and none of the physicians are looking at the mother's thyroid function. Even a premature birth is a sign that you have a thyroid problem. So these signs that you're seeing are signals. They should be waking you up to the fact that the thyroid is not working properly. Of course, if your thyroid is removed, that's a whole other issue, because you have no thyroid hormone. And just briefly, I just want to mention that if your thyroid becomes overactive, and that can happen, it's hyperthyroidism, and that's too much thyroid hormone, you'll notice an increase in your appetite. You can have more frequent bowel movements. You're having weight loss for no reason. You're consuming things and you're saying, I'm eating so much and I'm losing weight. I don't understand it. You become a little more heat sensitive if you're hyperthyroid. You can have difficulty sleeping. Insomnia, that's a killer. Your body only heals when you sleep. So if you're not resting properly, you're not rebuilding your cells overnight. So insomnia can kill. Obstructive sleep apnea. And these are general symptoms of thyroid issues. Restless leg syndrome. Sometimes that's merely just not enough potassium or magnesium especially, maybe even a little bit of calcium, but not often with the reckless leg syndrome. It's more magnesium deficiency or potassium deficiency.

0: dry skin and nails or hair, you know, those are really dead products in our body, but they're impacted and made by how our body's functioning. So if you have brittle, dry, thick nails with ridges, or nails that peel, crumble, or break, or they're very soft, or, you know, maybe even shiny, that's a sign of a thyroid problem. Or if you notice your nails grow at a certain rate and then that rate changes, that's a problem. Or they're curved nails, or you notice a thickening above the nail. Those are thyroid issues. Very deep lines in your palms of your hands or your soles of your feet. Or your skin is very dry, pale, and itchy. And these can be either hypo or hyper. Protruding eyeballs. Well, protruding eyeballs, if you see that, that's usually hyperthyroidism. It can go into Graves' disease is one of the diagnoses of that. Developing rashes, or you're very slow to heal your wound, or sweating less or more. I mean, these are a lot of things. Changes in growth rate of your hair. Your hair becomes dull, coarse, dry, brittle, breaks off easily. You're getting bald patches, or losing hair. You feel like your hair's thinning. Or you're getting very soft and fine hair that sheds a lot. Eyebrow hair, you notice a change. And even your eyelashes, that could happen too. But if you look at that outer third of your eyebrow, where it sort of curves down the side of your face, if that's thinning, that's a sign of a hypothyroidism. If you're fatigued all the time, lack of energy. But a big one nobody thinks about is your heart. That thyroid and the messenger hormones the thyroid makes really impacts your heart. It impacts your rhythm, your palpitations, the beat of your heart. It can increase with too much thyroid hormone. You can feel like your heart is fluttering, skipping a beat or two, or beating too hard or too quickly. Well, the other end of it, your hypothyroid, you have different effects. You have constricted blood vessels. What's that mean? Your blood pressure is going to go up. You have fluid retention that causes swelling. There's a term for that, myxedema, and you'll notice in certain areas of your body that you're puffier. All that's going to eventually lead to heart failure. And one of the big signs that's often overlooked is your cholesterol levels go up, your overall cholesterol levels, you know, the total cholesterol. And that actually was the first blood test that we could test for was cholesterol levels. And anybody that had a cholesterol level of 300 or higher was diagnosed not with a cholesterol problem. They were diagnosed with a thyroid problem because a slow-functioning thyroid creates higher cholesterol because cholesterol actually is a protector of your body. And your body's trying to tell you something. It's protecting you, but you got a problem, and that problem goes back to thyroid function. So if your cholesterol is high, the answer isn't some statin. It's to look at why you have high cholesterol. And it isn't diet 99% of the time, 99.9% of the time. It's how your thyroid is functioning. If you have high blood pressure and you don't have kidney disease, because that's one of the biggest factors of high blood pressure is kidney disease, you don't look at cholesterol. You look at thyroid. Although most practitioners don't. But you're educated and informed. You can go in and say, I want my thyroid test, which we're going to get into at some point. If you have a slow heart rate, that's a sign of thyroid problem. If you have a lump in your throat, or change in your voice, or you're having trouble swallowing, you have a swelling in your throat, that's a sign of thyroid. In fact, swelling or inflammation of the thyroid gland, we call thyroiditis. And we're at our last break. We'll be back in a minute.
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0: Welcome back to Dr. Ed Show. I'm Dr. Mr. Kowski, Jeffrey's Drugstore, located in Cannonsburg on Central Avenue. 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Because if you have this thyroiditis, which is an inflammation of the thyroid, doesn't necessarily mean it's diseased. It means something's going on and it's inflamed. But we know where there's inflammation, there's disease, and where there's disease, there's inflammation. So there are nutraceuticals that can tame that inflammation down. And usually that inflammation is a result of that thyroid trying to compensate for some nutraceutical that it needs, some ingredient to make it function that it doesn't have, such as zinc, such as selenium. But you don't want to just start taking these things. You have to know how to take them, and we're going to get to that eventually. What if you suddenly notice you have mood changes? Well, an overactive thyroid, hey, it can make you nervous, irritable, and give you mood swings. Underactive thyroid, you can have anxiety and depression. So these things you need to pay attention to. What if you're developing muscle weakness? You notice you're not walking as well. That could be hyperthyroid. Or you have muscle pain, or you have muscle wasting. Those are joint problems. You may be having an issue of too much thyroid or thyroid that isn't being utilized enough. Or you could have effects on those muscles that limit your mobility because you're hypothyroid. So it really is fine-tuning to try to understand the root cause of what's going on. But any type of muscle weakness or muscle pain or joint pain out of nowhere should indicate something to you. I mean, if you did a marathon and the next day you were sore, that's not the issue. It's where every day you're having these problems and you're living your life and doing your normal routine and you're having these problems. Or if your menstrual cycle is off and you have heavy or irregular periods or none, or you're going into menopause early before you're 40, you better look at or have somebody look at that thyroid. Or you're having like dysfunction with your I don't know how to say this without getting... If you're not able to function sexually, let's put it that way, you notice problems there. Maybe you're not being aroused as much, or your desire's not there, or any satisfaction might not even be there, or... You may have even pain that you don't normally have. You might want to look at thyroid function. I kind of have to watch what I talk, how I say that on a radio program. And again, if you're gaining weight, low energy, aches and pains that you don't shouldn't have, you better look at that thyroid. So that's when you go see your physician. You take a list of these signs so that you're not doing it from your memory, because you may have some, you get a little white coat anxiety every time you go into an office and then you forget what you want to say to your practitioner. Write it down and read it off the list. Any practitioner should never take offense to that. So you write these signs, or what you feel when you wake up, or what you feel after you eat, or after you do some type of activity, and just tell your practitioner that and have them order these tests that you need. Heck, you can just take a hand mirror and look at your neck and above your collarbone or below your voice box, and you can see issues on the thyroid. I did that one time for a national newscaster. Don't watch TV very often. I happen to be in front of a TV set at someone else's house, and I see him on TV, and I look at him, I go, man, he has a thyroid problem. Well, I happen to know someone who's good friends with him. I call them. I say, call so-and-so and tell them they have a thyroid problem, which is exactly what happened. And that person did have a thyroid problem. So just visually, you can see that. If you're having trouble swallowing water, even, or swallowing a pill, it's because that throat is tightening because your thyroid is swelling, or the glands around the thyroid are swelling because there's an issue, or you have protrusions in your thyroid area. All of these things are indicating that you have some issue going on, so you have and should be concerned that there is a problem with your thyroid. So that is an overview, and we've done this a few times so that you can identify what's going on. Because if you can't identify a problem, you're never going to fix the problem. So what we're talking about is the endocrine system here. In endocrine, we call them glands, But they're technically organs. A gland is technically an organ. It's a group of cellular tissue that has a specific function. The interesting thing with the endocrine system is it's a system of glands that talk to each other. You have the hypothalamus, and they all have different functions that work together to give you cellular function. The hypothalamus, the pituitary gland, the thyroid, the parathyroid, which is a little gland on top of the thyroid, the adrenal glands, which are little glands on top of your kidneys, your pineal gland, which I say doesn't do anything, your pancreas, the ovaries, the testes, all of these work together so that you function. You got to support them. You got to identify a problem and correct any deficiencies, whether that be nutritional or medical. So that is our overview of what you need to look at to identify that you've got a thyroid problem. Waking up, of course, in the morning with a puffy face. You say, why am I puffy? And it's because that system isn't working right. In future shows, we're going to talk about the blood work and what you need to ask your physician to do. And then we're going to talk about various forms of treatment. So, is the thyroid important? Absolutely. Are the hormones the thyroid makes important? Absolutely. Everything from your brain function to your heart function to your liver function to your kidney function to your bone function to your muscle function to everything. It controls everything. It's not working right, you aren't working right. But you know what? It's one of the most undiagnosed conditions that we have going out there. Everybody's looking for cancer and diabetes. Those are big money makers. Thyroid, not so much. Right at the end of our show, remember, a healthy pet is a happy pet, and you're healthy.

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1: Foundations of Freedom, a look at America's founding principles and the leaders who shaped our nation.
2: In 1783, the Revolutionary War was nearly over, but America's future remained uncertain. Officers in the Continental Army were angry. Congress had failed to provide promised pay, and some considered using the Army's power to force the government's hand. George Washington understood their frustration, but he also knew the liberty they had fought to win could be destroyed by the very army that secured it. Washington confronted his officers and urged them to choose honor, patience, and loyalty to the Republic over rebellion. He could have used their anger to increase his own power. Instead, he used his influence to restrain it. Power asks what it can take. Character asks what duty requires. Washington's lesson still stands. Freedom survives when leaders place principle above ambition and remain faithful to God, country, and the people they serve.
3: Hey, it's Mike Gallagher. 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
6: With SRN News, I'm Bob Agnew in Washington. New York City Mayor Zohran Mamdani is backing a new measure critics say could hit consumers hard. Mayor Mamdani supporting the so-called Delivery Protection Act. It would force Amazon to directly hire delivery drivers and warehouse workers now currently employed through independent contractors. Opponents of that measure say it would wipe out small delivery businesses, boost Amazon's labor costs, and drive up prices for consumers. One study estimates the average household could pay hundreds more each year. Unions do stand to gain, however. Critics call it another socialist policy, making life less affordable for those living in New York. President Trump's administration on Friday asked the high court to allow the White House to continue construction on the $400 million ballroom project while it appeals a lower court order that halts the construction. More on these stories at SRNNews.com.
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8: 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Okay, today I'm going to start with a question, so listen up. Are you in pain? Or if not you, do you know someone who is? Okay, well, we have the great fortune of having Dr. Janet McCarroll back in the studio with us today, and she's going to be talking about why pain has become an epidemic in this country and why so many people out there are suffering day after day after day needlessly. Well, Dr. Janet, it's great to have you back on the show. Great to see you again.
9: Oh, it's good to see you too, Chris. Thanks for having me back.
8: Oh, our pleasure. And for those that may not remember, Dr. Janet is an expert in alternative health and natural pain relief. She's a published author. She's dedicated the past 20 years of her professional career to educating and empowering others to be their own health advocate. She's made appearances on television programs such as Life Today with James Robison, the Christian Television Network, and Doctor to Doctor. She's also been a guest on over 500 secular and Christian radio and TV shows, including The Daily Buzz and Fox affiliates all over the country. Dr. Janet also serves as a member of the American Association of Pharmaceutical Scientists, and she's also a member of the American Association of Nutritional Consultants, and she's created several health formulas now that are literally helping millions of people out there regain their health and wellness. And Dr. Janet, I want to get right into this. I mean, we're talking about pain today. And it always amazes me that, you know, we have the technology to put men on the moon and bring them back again.
9: We do.
8: And yet we can't seem to get a handle on pain relief. I mean, what's going on?
9: The last time I was here, it was estimated that 43 million Americans were dealing with pain in their bodies.
8: That's just astounding.
9: But now that number's doubled to an estimated 86 million American adults. And that's why I'm here today. I really want to talk to you about this epidemic.
8: Well, what kind of pain are we talking about here?
9: All the itises, rheumatoid and osteoarthritis. Mm-hmm. We got the bursitis, the tendonitis. We have fibromyalgia, neck pain and low back pain, mm-hmm. hip pain, knee pain, joint pain. And of course, we have injuries, you know, mm-hmm. and we have the mm-hmm. weekend warrior type things too. Mm-hmm. And actually, Chris, there's over 100 different types of pain syndromes. But the real issue, Chris, is we're failing to get to the root cause of the pain.
8: What's causing this pain epidemic out there? I mean, what is going on?
9: It's just the day that we live in right now. We have more stress than ever before.
8: Yeah, exactly.
9: And that causes pain syndromes ultimately. But I can tell you that there is a real natural solution that can help you get to the root cause of that pain. Mm-hmm. I created my glucosamine cream to take that cream, apply it exactly to where it hurts, mm-hmm. rub it in. It goes in instantly. Because I wanted to give targeted relief immediately.
8: Okay,
9: so,
8: all right.
9: If you're in pain, you want relief now.
8: Exactly. Well, how fast does your formula work?
9: Within 15 minutes.
8: Really?
9: 15 minutes. It's worked for me, my family, and hundreds of thousands of other people.
8: Now, for someone that may be interested in considering your glucosamine cream, I mean, what can it really do for you?
9: Okay, first of all, in 15 minutes, you're going to see a reduced pain.
8: Okay.
9: And it's going to help your body to lower inflammation. And with the inflammation lowered, you're mm-hmm. going to repair and rebuild your joints. That's going to in turn restore flexibility and mobility. You'll see daily you'll begin to regain your life. You're going to play with your children and grandchildren again. You can get on the floor and get back up off the floor. You can exercise.
8: Right.
9: You can lose weight.
8: Right.
9: You're going to get around with more ease and comfort. And sleep, very importantly, if you can start to sleep again, because I know from personal experience that if you're in pain, you can't sleep. And mm-hmm. that's very important mm-hmm. when it comes to repairing, regenerating, and reclaiming your life.
8: And people out there are using your formula and getting these benefits?
9: Absolutely. They are, Chris. I hear it every single day. As a matter of fact, I have a few emails and letters that I brought with me if you have a moment to hear a couple
8: sure,
9: of them.
8: Sure.
9: This is one from Henry from Ohio. He says, I've been suffering from rheumatoid arthritis for many, many years. I'm 77 years old.
8: Hmm.
9: I've been using Celebrex and Vioxx and other medications, but never had favorable results. I decided to order your glucosamine cream and have been very pleased with the results. I am now pain-free, for which I thank you.
8: Hmm.
9: I also have an email quickly from Florence from Hollywood who wrote, it's a miracle. I'm back to working in my yard and riding my bike thanks to you. So those are just little things that I've gotten, but there are hundreds to back those up. So there is a natural way to do this, and through the course of the show, We're going to give the listeners some real help.
8: Folks, I want to take a moment here to let you listeners know that if you want to try Dr. Jamet's Extra Strength Glucosamine Pain Relief Formula, there's a special toll-free number to call. 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Okay, well, if you're just joining us, we've been talking with Dr. Jamet McCarroll. She's a natural health expert. She's also an expert in dealing with pain, pain relief. But we've been talking about how pain has a devastating effect on our overall health, and now how her glucosamine cream, this is a natural solution, is a way to really get to the, I guess, the root cause.
9: That's right.
8: Of pain in the body. Before we get into that, Dr. Jamet, I'm going to ask you, I know this is hard for you because this is emotional, but I think it's important for people to understand how you got to where you are today or why, what's driving you. And if you could share that story, I'd sure appreciate it.
9: Well, it was birthed out of a lot of personal pain and pain that my husband had years ago. He had severe osteoarthritis throughout his body. At the same time, I had fibromyalgia.
8: Right.
9: So I was really on a quest to find something all natural to help him have a better quality of life and for myself as well. I mean, I had to function and raise three children during that time.
8: Well, let's talk a little bit about what's in your glucosamine cream.
9: Well, I did a lot of research on glucosamine. I knew how good it was. So I came across the fact that emu oil is a powerful natural anti-inflammatory and can carry most any ingredient right through your skin and deliver relief to your area of pain.
8: Okay.
9: So I took emu oil and glucosamine. I used boswellia, which is an Indian herb that's an anti-inflammatory.
8: Okay.
9: Bromelain, that's an enzyme known to be an anti-inflammatory.
8: Okay.
9: MSM, a natural organic sulfur, that is also just as important as glucosamine in rebuilding and repairing our joints.
8: Yep.
9: And so I put that all together in a cream that actually has no odor. It's greaseless. It doesn't freeze the pain. It doesn't burn the pain. It doesn't irritate your skin. Goes in 15 minutes later, you have relief. And so that's why I'm here, to share what I know and share what I have.
8: Right.
9: Because it
8: works. And I have this here, by the way, folks. Glucosamine cream, it comes in a plastic dispenser that has a pump top on it.
9: It's a pump and it's metered. You'll need 1 to 2 pumps, depending on the area of pain, of inflammation.
8: Right.
9: But sanitary, you know, no contamination, so you don't have to worry about it becoming rancid.
8: Okay. Now, in terms of this getting into your body, then, you're talking about a couple things right here, not only relieving the pain, but also
9: rebuilding.
8: The rebuilding part. So how does that work?
9: Once you apply the cream to that area that you're going to target, you get the inflammation to go down and the body heals itself. The body heals itself, provided you give it the raw materials it needs. I'm giving you what you need for your body to take over and do the job it was meant to do, and that's heal.
10: Okay. And this is safe. You have nothing that you have to worry about here?
9: You don't have to worry about a thing. If you're taking drugs for pain, it won't conflict with that at all. None of these ingredients
10: do. Okay, I was going to ask that. Okay. So what is then a realistic expectation? If somebody calls today and wants to try your glucosamine cream, what would you tell them?
9: I would say within the first 15 minutes, you're going to notice that your pain is greatly reduced or even eliminated.
10: Okay.
9: And then over time, you're going to rebuild and repair your joints with that inflammation being taken down. That's going to restore flexibility and mobility. And sleep. I mean, if you can sleep again, that's where our bodies get all of our recuperative, regenerative ability to heal. And then with that being taken care of, all the things that you love to do, you can start doing again, traveling, exercising, so you can lose weight.
10: Right.
9: You can socialize with family and friends. You can be the life of the party.
10: Yeah. Pain really changes who you are because of all of these other things. You can't do, or it's very difficult to deal with in terms of living a normal life
9: Well, you can't. You're right. You can't live a normal life anymore.
10: Right.
9: Your life is changed forever until you get this thing taken care of. And you can.
10: Yeah. And you've got people out there that are already getting great results, right?
9: I brought some more emails and letters if you'd like to hear them.
10: Sure.
9: Okay. Let's see. Chris, here's one from Beverly from California. I would love for you to know how happy I am with your product. My feet and legs are usually in pain from being overweight and on my feet all day. At night, I can hardly get to sleep from the pain. I discovered by applying glucosamine to the painful areas, I'm able to get a good night's sleep. Thank you so much for making this possible. Here's one more, Chris, from Darlene from Pittsburgh, Pennsylvania. It's a miracle in a tube that truly does take away the pain. It works as nothing else I've ever tried. It worked quickly and eliminated all of the pain. You know, so to me,
10: Are these kinds of responses unusual?
9: No.
10: Really?
9: They're the usual.
10: Really?
9: They're the usual. I mean, I must say that it does my heart good to hear these things because I know what it's like to suffer and I know what it's like to get relief. And every time, you know, I get one of these emails or these letters, it just confirms it. Hundreds of thousands of people have used my cream with great results.
10: That's great. Mm-hmm. All right, folks, I want to take a moment here to let you listeners know that if you want to try Dr. Janet's Extra Strength Glucosamine Pain Relief Formula, there's a special toll-free number to call. 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And I'll give that to you again. 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So what do you think, folks? This is pretty interesting, isn't it? You know, pain obviously is something that is a huge epidemic in this country. I don't think there's many of us, or any of us for that matter, that has not experienced pain from time to time, or maybe it's more serious, more chronic. And looking for a real solution here, understanding that perhaps the pharmaceutical approach is now we know is not the best approach at this point, because there are so many side effects associated with these drugs out there.
9: That's right.
10: But looking at it from a natural standpoint, and Dr. Janice glucosamine cream maybe makes some sense here. I mean, this is again, putting back into your body. We do seem to discover time and time again that when you give your body what it needs, it knows what to do with it.
9: It
10: knows how to fix the problem. It's only if it doesn't get those things
9: right
10: that you continue to have the problem. And again, we've been talking about Dr. Janet's glucosamine cream, and this is a number of ingredients that you put together.
9: Right.
10: And is this good for any type of pain?
9: If you have pain of any kind, it's going to make a difference. I mean, I don't care how extreme it is, mm-hmm, and how minimal it is. It's going to give you relief. Now, if it's more extreme, of course, it may take a little longer. But mm-hmm, if you can take your pain from a 10 to a 5 and on
10: right
9: down the line with continued use,
10: mm-hmm,
9: well, I'm telling you, that's very doable.
10: Yeah.
9: So this is really exciting to be able to share this with you.
10: Yeah. Again, I think one of the things that is important for people to understand, because mm-hmm, it's very unique, this is a cream.
9: Yes.
10: This is not a supplement. Yet
9: no,
10: there are lots of supplements out there.
9: Uh-huh.
10: And what do you tell someone that comes into your office and says, well, mm-hmm, Dr. Janet, you know, I've tried this, I've tried that, I've tried this, I've tried all of
9: right
10: these things, and it did not
9: right
10: work. So therefore, the natural approach doesn't work.
9: First of all, for glucosamine or MSM, for that matter, it takes 90 days for them to notice something, if in fact they're going to notice anything, because they may not be breaking down and absorbing
10: this
9: and utilizing
10: if
9: you're taking it orally.
10: Mm-hmm.
9: And after 3 months, people give up. People in pain, they want relief and they want it now.
10: Right.
9: And that's
10: right
9: why I developed this cream. Again, 15 minutes. And I am telling you, you'll notice that it's going to the good.
10: Mm-hmm.
9: And so I just give you a challenge, you know, try it. You have nothing to lose.
10: Okay, again, we're talking about Dr. Janet's glucosamine cream here. And Dr. Janet, I mean, somebody calls today, gets your cream and tries it. What should they expect, realistically?
9: Within the first 15 minutes, as you use the cream, you'll notice the pain diminishes. And just as slowly as you got out of life,
10: mm-hmm,
9: you'll start to see yourself come back into life, and you'll see you'll want to call people again. You'll want to talk on the phone. You know, you'll want to go see your neighbors. You'll
10: mm-hmm
9: want to go
10: mm-hmm
9: take your kids to the park. You'll want to walk your dog again.
10: Yeah.
9: You'll want to do all these things.
10: I think it's just simple things. You'll wash the car.
9: The things other people take for granted.
10: Right, right.
9: You'll be
10: right
9: able to do.
10: Right. But on the other hand, people want to know that mm-hmm this is not just you saying this. They want to know that other people out there have been in their situations and
9: right
10: have gotten results.
9: Well, I have letters and emails from people all over the country. Does my heart good,
10: yeah,
9: you know, to hear back. I have an email from Kay from New York. She says, I have arthritis in too many places and recently broke my right wrist. All these aches and pains are lessened within a few minutes of using the glucosamine cream. Your dispenser is easy to use and was especially appreciated when my wrist wasn't working very well. I will not be without this product. Here's one more. I've lost the pain in my knees and I can walk without any problems, climb stairs, sleep at night without pain. I'm so glad I heard about the cream. It makes me want to wake up in the morning. And that's exactly what we were just talking
10: that's
9: about.
10: That's interesting. Makes me want to wake up in the morning.
9: You see what I mean?
10: All right, folks, I do want to take a moment here to let you know that if you want to try Dr. Janet's Extra Strength Glucosamine Pain Relief Formula, there's a special toll-free number you can call right now. 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The number to call is 1-800-212-4787, and I'll give that to you again. It's 1-800-212-4787. Okay, well, this has been really, really enlightening. We've been talking about pain, which unfortunately is a difficult subject for so many people. And we've been talking about Dr. Janet's glucosamine cream, which contains proven pain-fighting ingredients that not only help to reduce or even eliminate your pain, but also help to rebuild. And
9: that's,
10: I think,
9: right.
10: That's so important. There is an opportunity here to get on a path back to ultimate health.
9: You know, with pain, you have this what if thinking. What if this isn't going to get better? Am I going to wind up in a wheelchair?
10: Yeah.
9: What do I have? Is this terminal? Is this going to take me out? What's going to happen to my family?
10: Right.
9: What's going to happen to my job? So this is what America is going through. And the stress only perpetuates the pain syndrome.
10: Mm-hmm.
9: And so I'm here to tell you that help is on its way. It's time to take charge, be proactive, pick up the phone and try this.
10: So your glucosamine cream is all natural.
9: All natural.
10: And you just rub this right in the area
9: of
10: pain.
9: Put it right where it hurts.
10: Doesn't stink.
9: No
10: doesn't,
9: smell.
10: Doesn't, and it's,
9: not,
10: and it's not
9: greasy.
10: Not greasy.
9: Won't ruin your clothes.
10: And this is safe. You don't have to worry about interactions.
9: No,
10: nothing
9: not
10: to be
9: at
10: concerned
9: all.
10: About there. I meant to ask you, is this something that you can continue to use or should continue to use after, you know, let's say that you don't have pain anymore, but
9: keep
10: you still
9: replenishing.
10: Keep, yeah.
9: If it happened once, it can happen again.
10: Yeah.
9: So you want to keep replenishing all those building blocks that help us remain flexible.
10: Right.
9: So
10: right.
9: There you have it. It works. It works. I'm living proof. So.
10: And what should you notice when you start using it?
9: More flexibility, less pain. You'll have more mobility. You're going to sleep better.
10: Mm-hmm.
9: You're going to get back into life.
10: Mm-hmm.
9: You know, it's funny. I have people tell me the first and second day they use it. They go, you know, I have a feeling for the first time that my well-being's returning.
10: Mm-hmm.
9: I'm going to be all right.
10: Yeah. And there are literally thousands of people that have benefited already.
9: Absolutely. We know that for a fact. The letters don't stop coming in. So
10: well, can you share a few more with us?
9: Sure. Let's see. I brought some more with me here. We've got Pam from Douglasville, Georgia. She says, my finger swelled and my doctor said it was carpal tunnel syndrome. And I couldn't get any relief, so I rubbed a glucosamine cream on my fingers and hand, and the pain was instantly gone. I keep this by my bed, in my purse, and at my workstation. Thank you, Dr. Janet. And Agnes sent this letter. I knit for hours at a time. It takes all the oil from my skin, and my hands were so bad that they were cracked, bleeding, and very itchy. Plus, my hands hurt a lot, too, sometimes waking me up at night. I would use your glucosamine cream on my hands, and I'd have to tell you that it's better than any hand cream or lotions. Plus, the aching and pain have faded, and my hands have never been so smooth. Emu oil also is an incredible skin conditioner. So that's a side benefit, too.
10: Yeah.
9: So, you know, there's just all kinds of things as the testimonies keep pouring in.
10: Yeah.
9: So.
10: Well, Dr. Janet, unfortunately, we're about out of time here. Any final words of encouragement you want to leave with our listeners today?
9: Yes, absolutely, Chris. You know, pain, it can be your friend because it alerts you to take action. But pain becomes your enemy when you fail to take action. And that's what the show is all about. I want to encourage you to become proactive and go to the root cause of your pain. And I've offered you a real proven solution that's helped hundreds of thousands of people just like you across America over the past 10 years find relief. Now you can be one of them. 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
10: 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I'm Chris McKay. 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
6: With SRN News, I'm Bob Agnew in Washington. New York City Mayor Zohran Mamdani is backing a new measure critics say could hit consumers hard. Mayor Mamdani supporting the so-called Delivery Protection Act. It would force Amazon to directly hire delivery drivers and warehouse workers now currently employed through independent contractors. Opponents of that measure say it would wipe out small delivery businesses, boost Amazon's labor costs, and drive up prices for consumers. One study estimates the average household could pay hundreds more each year. Unions do stand to gain, however. Critics call it another socialist policy making life less affordable for those living in New York. President Trump's administration on Friday asked the high court to allow the White House to continue construction on the $400 million ballroom project while it appeals a lower court order that halts the construction. More on these stories at srnnews.com.
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13: 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Now, let's cross that first bridge to financial freedom together with the man himself, Michael Battaglini.
14: Well, it's no secret planning for retirement can feel a little overwhelming. 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If you have retirement questions, guess what? You're in luck. 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If you're in your 50s, if you're in your early 60s and you've never sat down and really explored what retirement looks like, reach out today, 412-801-SAFE, 412-801-7233. 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
15: Hey, Bruce, how are you?
14: Doing well. Let's jump right in. We're going to go over some common questions that that you see, you know, when people come in. And by the way, Michael's located on Ohio River Boulevard in beautiful Swickley. And, let's unpeel the first one. When should I start taking Social Security? It's one of those really key questions because it's a resource for you in retirement and you want to dial it in correctly.
15: Yeah, absolutely. You know, Bruce, this is probably the most common question that we do get.

0: significant difference in the amount of income that you're going to receive every month, you know, for the rest of your life. But here's where I think people sometimes get too caught up in the math. You know, they'll say, well, Michael, hey, if waiting gives me a bigger check, shouldn't everybody wait? And the answer really is not necessarily, because, you know, we have to look at your entire situation. You know, are you still working? Do you need the income? You know, what's your health and family longevity like? What other retirement income do you have? Are you married? You know, what does your spouse's Social Security look like? You know, what are the potential survivor's benefits? So for some people, Bruce, you know, delaying Social Security can be a very powerful strategy. For somebody else, taking it early may make more sense. So that's why I don't like looking at Social Security in a vacuum. You know, I think it should be coordinated with the rest of your retirement income plan.
1: Yeah, I really like that. You want to dial it in. You want to maximize the benefit, right? And it has to be around your situation. So the next one, Michael, a common question, and it's been in the news a lot. I mean, there's a lot of articles, if you look online, a ton about Roth conversion. And this is another one. It's good to do, but you want to do it without making a massive tax mistake. So how do you help people with Roth conversions?
0: Yeah, that's another one, Bruce, that we're hearing more and more, you know, especially from people who have accumulated a significant amount of money in traditional IRAs or 401ks or, you know, any other pre-tax retirement account. You know, at its simplest, a Roth conversion means, you know, taking money that's currently in pre-tax retirement account, converting it to a Roth, and then paying the applicable income tax on that conversion today. So, you know, once it's in the Roth, assuming all the requirements are met, you know, that money can grow tax-free, and then the qualified withdrawals will come out tax-free. So, that, you know, that's a nice feature. The key is, you know, you don't necessarily want to just say, let's convert everything. I think the real strategy is determining whether, you know, there may be opportunities to convert portions of that money, you know, at tax rates that make sense for you. For example, you know, if someone retires at 62 but doesn't have, you know, required minimum distributions yet, you know, depending on their circumstances, there could potentially be a window where their taxable income is lower than it was during their working years or maybe later in retirement. So that, you know, that's something worth looking at. And Bruce, one of the reasons this is most important is that people sometimes look at their IRA statement and think the entire balance belongs to them. But, you know, if it's pre-tax money, that means, yeah, Uncle Sam has a claim on part of that account when you start to withdraw it. So, you know, tax planning, you know, it isn't just about what you're paying this year. We want to look down the road and ask, you know, how could decisions we're making today affect your taxes, you know, 5, 10, 20 years from now? So, you know, at the end of the day, Roth conversions aren't appropriate for everybody, and there are a lot of variables involved. But if you are considering a Roth conversion, you know, or need investment or tax related advice, that's something that should be reviewed, you know, with your advisor and appropriate tax professional as well.
1: Yeah, they should. Those 401k statements of traditional value should have an asterisk in that quarter, and then bold print that says, hey, it's not all yours. Yeah.
0: Right.
1: Again, reach out to Michael and the team, 412-801-SAFE. 412-801-7233. Really, these first three questions are like 1A, 1B, 1C. Another one is, will my savings last? I know so many people walk in, Michael, and they have all these statements, and that's their first question. Is it going to last?
0: Yeah, absolutely. I think that's the million-dollar retirement question, you know, and it's is it going to last? Am I going to be okay? And that's really, you know, what people want to know. And they do come into our office with statements of, you know, from five or six different places. You know, maybe it's a 401k, an IRA, a pension, Social Security, CDs, maybe an annuity, you know, rental property. Individually, they know what they own, but they don't necessarily know, you know, how all those pieces are supposed to work together. So, you know, that's when we start to look at everything, kind of break it down. You know, what assets do you have? A key, Bruce, is what guaranteed income do you have? You know, what are your actual monthly expenses? You know, what do you want your retirement to look like? Do you want to travel? Do you want to help your children or your grandchildren? Do you want to buy a second home? Do you want to leave money, you know, a legacy to your family? And then, hey, at that point, we have to start matching the income.

0: that's coming in against what's actually going out, you know, what you're spending. And then, Bruce, we're also looking at the risks along the way. You know, what happens if the market has a bad year early in your retirement? You know, what happens if inflation stays high? What happens if one of your spouse lives into their 90s? So, you know, the goal isn't to hand somebody a 100-page report that, you know, they don't understand. But, you know, the goal is clarity. You know, I want someone to be able to sit across the table from us and understand, you know, here's what I have. Here's the income I can count on. Here's what I can reasonably spend. And here's the strategy we're going to use to help make this money last. So, you know, that confidence and clarity are really what, you know, retirement planning should be about.
1: Mm. 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
1: This is Safe Retirement Radio with Michael Badalini. If you're just joining us, we're walking through some of the most common questions that retirees bring to a financial professional like Michael. What are some of the other questions that you hear from time to time from families that you work with?
0: Well, you know, there's quite a few, Bruce, but, you know, what's interesting is that most of them come back to the same basic concern. It's almost, you know, how do I make sure I don't mess this up? You know, we hear, should I leave my money in a 401k? Should I roll it over? You know, how much risk should I be taking? You know, what happens if the market drops 20% after I retire? Should I pay off my mortgage? You know, how much should I keep in cash? And then, you know, taxes are always a big one. You know, people ask us, which account should I take money from first? You know, how does my IRA withdrawals affect my Social Security and Medicare? And then, Bruce, you know, there's inflation. You know, people want to know, hey, you know, if I need $6,000 a month today, you know, what am I going to need 10, 15 years from now? And then, you know, there's healthcare and long-term care. You know, that comes up quite a bit. But I think, you know, underneath all of those individual questions is really one bigger question, Bruce, and it's, you know, do I have a plan?
1: Mm-hmm.
0: Because, it, you know, we know having a collection of accounts isn't necessarily the same thing as having a retirement plan. You know, you can have $1 million spread across several accounts and still not know where next month's income is supposed to come from. So that's a key for us. That's a big transition that we're trying to help people make, you know, moving simply from accumulating assets to having a coordinated strategy for how those assets are going to support you, you know, throughout your entire retirement.
1: Your father, Mark, started Pittsburgh Wealth Management Group, and you've been able to follow in his footsteps and continue to carry on this business. And so you grew up somewhat around this business. But if somebody out there is wondering, why in the world do I need to work with a financial professional? What would you say to them today?
0: Well, I think, you know, the biggest thing, Bruce, is helping somebody take all these moving pieces and put them into one picture that they can actually understand. You know, a lot of people come into our office with what I call really it's financial clutter. You know, they've accumulated these accounts over 20, 30, 40 years. Maybe they have an old 401k over here and an IRA over there, some money in the bank, Social Security, a pension. But every account is perfectly fine on its own. But the big question is, you know, what is the strategy? And that's where having someone, you know, a financial professional look at your whole picture, I think can really help you, you know, and we can start asking questions like, how much income do you need every month? How much of that income is guaranteed? You know, that's a key for people. You know, how much needs to come from your savings? Which assets are designed for income? You know, which are designed for growth? How much money needs to stay liquid? And then I think, you know, the other portion of it, Bruce, is we start looking at the what ifs. You know, what if the market drops? What if you live longer than expected? What if your spouse passes away first? You know, what if taxes increase? What if you need long-term care? You know, you can't predict everything that's going to happen over the next 25, 30 year, you know, retirement span, but you can build a strategy that's prepared, you know, for a lot of those possibilities. And I think that's where clarity comes from. So it's not really about predicting the future. It's about knowing, you know, that you've thought through these major risks and that there's reason behind the financial decisions that you're making. And if you're listening today and you're realizing, I really don't know, you know, the answers to some of those questions, you know, that's exactly why we're offering the free strategy session. So I would encourage you to take advantage of it.
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1: 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I'm Bruce Steinbrock. 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It's pwmg1.com. We're going to dive into some questions from our listeners here, Michael, during this portion of the program. And sure. Our first question comes from Beaver. This listener says they turn 65 next year. Yeah, good spot. So maybe they're thinking about retiring. Let's find out. They're still working, covered by their employer's health plan. So they're wondering, how do they know whether they should sign up for Medicare when they turn 65 or if waiting could lead to penalties later? I mean, obviously people get confused by Medicare because we only pay into it, Michael. We're not aficionados of how it works.
0: True. And then that's really a great question, Bruce, because, you know, turning 65 doesn't automatically mean everybody has to handle Medicare, you know, the exact same way. If you are still working and covered by an employer's health plan, whether you need to enroll in Medicare at 65 can depend on several things, including, you know, size of employer, the type of coverage you have, and whether that coverage is considered creditable for, you know, parts of Medicare that really matter. For many people who are actively working and have qualifying employer coverage, it may be possible to delay certain parts of Medicare without facing, you know, the late enrollment penalty. But, you know, you don't want to simply assume that's the case. We have someone who works with our team. Her name's Sandy Marks. We've interviewed her on the show before. She's a specialist when it comes to Medicare. And really, when it comes to Medicare, we hand our clients off to Sandy. She really has done a great job. So if you're out there listening, you know, Bruce, we've talked about this before. We have a team approach, and Sandy handles our Medicare and all health insurance. We have Brock Meaner, who's an estate planning attorney in Swickley that we use quite often. And we have several CPAs that we work with. So we do take a team approach. But when it comes to Medicare, Sandy's really our specialty. And when you come in, I would defer to her and she can guide you along the right path.
1: Yeah, sure. I mean, you can know a lot about a little or a little about a lot. And Michael says he's going to put the Medicare portion on Sandy. He knows enough to answer some basic questions, but when it comes to digging in deep, Sandy's going to be the person that you're going to work with. And if you want those services of the Pittsburgh Wealth Management Team, as he said, Brock Meir, a local attorney, well, folks, again, it's a team approach. Reach out today, 412-801-SAFE, 412-801-7233. All right. Our next question comes from Mount Lebanon. This listener says both their parents lived into their 90s, so they have longevity on their side, Michael. They're wondering how they build that income strategy that you're talking on the show all the time about, where they actually have confidence that their money will last, because they don't want the feeling of, you know, I don't know if I should spend that. So this is one. Again, the longevity in a family bloodline, again, it may or may not work out that way, but that's a pretty good indicator that you have an opportunity to live deep into your life.
0: Absolutely. And God bless. That's great to have that longevity on your, you know, on your family side. I really like this question, though, because it's, you know, this is exactly the balance we're trying to create in retirement. You know, if longevity does run in your family and you're retiring at 65, you know, we may need to consider the possibility that you're planning, you know, for the next 30 years or longer. And hey, that's a long time. And one of the mistakes people can make is going to, you know, one extreme or the other. You know, one side, somebody retires and spends too aggressively because they look at a large account balance and think, you know, I've got plenty of money, and they may not fully appreciate how long that money potentially needs to last. On the other side, you have somebody who's so afraid of running out of money that they barely spend anything. You know, they've worked their entire life, saved, they retire with a substantial amount of money, and then, hey, they're afraid to take a vacation that they've always talked about, you know, because they're afraid they're going to run out of money. So, you know, neither extreme is ideal, obviously. You know, what we want to do is build that strategy that recognizes both needs. You know, you need income today, but you also need to plan for the possibility that you're going to need income 20 or 30 years from now. And that's where, you know, we start looking at the different jobs for your money. So they, you know, they perform different tasks.
1: All right. Thanks so much for the question from Mount Lebanon. Let's go to Cranberry. This listener says she and her husband are not fully on the same page. Michael, you've never heard that before. Here's the question. We don't know, exactly when we want to retire or what retirement might look like when we get there. But what this listener is wanting is, does she and her husband need to have everything kind of down on paper, figured out before they come in to meet with you, or can they bring the mess and let you help them sort it out?
0: Yeah, no, absolutely not. You don't have to have it all figured out. No problem. In fact, Bruce, you know, I would say that's probably one of the best reasons to come in and have the conversation with us. Yeah, because couples don't always view retirement the same way. And hey, that's completely normal. You know, one spouse may be counting the days until retirement, while the other one, you know, enjoys working and isn't sure when they're ready to stop. So, you know, sometimes disagreement isn't even really about retirement. It's about money. So, you know, I think we'll start by asking you both, you know, what you want. You know, when would you ideally like to retire? What does a normal week in retirement look like? Do you want to travel? Are you planning to move? You know, do you want to help your children or grandchildren? Are there things you've always wanted to do but haven't had the time to do while you're working? And then, you know, once we kind of determine all that, we can start putting some numbers around those goals. And then, you know, I think seeing all that written down, you know, in an income strategy really helps couples kind of figure it out for themselves. They see it written down. They know, you know, what it looks like, and it makes making decisions a little bit easier.
1: And who doesn't want decisions to be easier? Folks, Michael co-authored a book with Tom Hegna. It's called Don't Worry, Retire Happy. He'd love to give you a copy. Again, so many of your questions relate right here in this book, Don't Worry, Retire Happy. So you can go to the website, pwmg1.com. Just scroll down. You're going to see Get Your Free Copy. And again, it's 7 steps to retirement security. 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I'm Bruce Steinbrock. We've got time for one more, Michael. Okay. Let's see. Let's go here in Swickley. This listener says they're expecting to sell their small business in the next couple of years. So they're wondering about what should they be thinking about right now? They want to really dial it in because these proceeds from their business sale are going to be a majority of the retirement income they've been counting on, and they don't want to make a costly mistake. And I know, Michael, that you've helped other small business owners kind of detach from that business, make sure that they do it correctly. I mean, this is a big decision, isn't it?
0: It really is a big one, Bruce, because, you know, for the small business owner, the business itself may be one of the largest, if not the largest, retirement assets that they own. You know, unlike somebody who spent 30 years contributing, you know, to a 401k, a business owner may have a tremendous amount of their net worth concentrated in that one asset, you know, their company. So I wouldn't wait until the business is sold to start thinking about retirement planning. Ideally, you know, we're having that conversation well before the sale. And I think the first thing is understanding what you're actually going to walk away with. You know, some people might say my business is worth $2 million. Okay. But, you know, what does that actually mean after the structure of the sale, taxes, professional fees, you know, outstanding obligations, everything else that associated with that transaction. So there is a lot of planning that goes around the sale of a business and then transitioning that into, you know, a retirement strategy, and really retirement income. So those are things, if you are a business owner out there and you're considering a sale, you know, I think it's time, give us a call and we can start looking at all the options for you.
1: Well, and you can really relate to it as a small business owner yourself. And obviously your dad, Mark, started Pittsburgh Wealth Management Group, and you guys had to work out an agreement. So again, you understand the nuances there, but it's so often, Michael, for those business owners who are out there and they're getting maybe closer to retirement, you know, the blood, sweat and tears you put into the business. Now that it's not always valuated right in that. So getting, you know, a third party to value the business and really get eyes on, hey, this is tangible, because again, it can feel like it's worth $2 million, but it may not be. But that's where you can really be, you know, get some other professionals in there with you and really make a good sound decision.
0: Absolutely. There's, you know, business brokers that we work with as well, along with estate planning attorneys, like we mentioned, CPAs. So there is a team approach, and we've helped many business owners over the years kind of transition from business owner, a lot of their assets tied up into the business, to a retirement strategy and reliable, you know, retirement income over the years.
1: Well, again, hello to Beaver, Mount Lebanon, Cranberry, and Swickley today. Great listeners, and we know we have you all over the greater Pittsburgh area, and we appreciate you tuning in. But reach out to Michael and the team today, folks. He can't answer your questions if you don't reach out. Again, the phone number, 412-801-SAFE, 412-801-7233. You can also go to the website. And again, find out more about Michael, about Pittsburgh Wealth Management Group. 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Well, I think it's time for brunch, Michael. I'm going to take you over to the breakfast spot near Brentwood. So if you and I, it's my turn to buy, though. So, okay.
0: That sounds good. I'm looking forward to it.
1: All right. Thanks for joining us today, and have a great rest of your weekend.
0: Thanks, Bruce. You too.
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8: With SRN News, I'm Bob Agnew in Washington. A shooting involving multiple suspects and five people shot has prompted a lockdown at Virginia State University. County police say the five victims were transported to hospitals. One initially listed as having life-threatening injuries has been upgraded now to critical condition. Police do say other victims sustained non-life-threatening injuries. New York City's mayor, Zohran Mamdani, backing a controversial new measure critics say could hit consumers right in the wallet. Mamdani supporting the so-called Delivery Protection Act. It would force Amazon to directly hire all those delivery drivers and warehouse workers currently employed through independent contractors, something critics say could drive up prices. As Americans struggle with rising prices, a new study indicates that 24 of the 25 most expensive U.S. cities are all governed by Democrats and high regulation and high tax policies. This is SRN News.
6: Finally, Pittsburgh has a grown-up radio station that teaches you stuff about everything going on in the world, the state, and this city. AM 1250, The Answer.
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11: This week on the weekend edition of Washington Watch, China caught sponsoring fraud. An SPLC official gets arrested related to fraud, and DHS moves to stop funding Medicaid trans surgeries. Greetings, fellow patriots. I am David Salkeld, and I'm a constitutional conservative, Christian husband, and Reagan Republican. A little later in the show, Washington Watch Live's Friday host, Jody Heiss, talked with Admiral Brian Christine, Assistant Secretary for Health and Human Services and a medical doctor on Wednesday, about the agency's decision to end taxpayer funding for sex-rejecting procedures for minors. But first, on Thursday, Jody talked with Representative Michael Cloud of Texas about an immigration scheme perpetrated by China. Here's how that interview got started.
12: Congressman Cloud, always great to see you. Thank you for joining me. Welcome to Washington Watch.
13: Sure thing. Good to be talking with you, Jody.
12: All right, let's begin with your reaction to these charges by the Justice Department over this apparent Chinese fraud scheme. Are you at all surprised by this?
13: I am not. We have to recognize that China's really been in an unconventional war against the United States for quite some time, and they're using our own systems against us in so many ways. And this is this latest issue where 11 people are indicted for this marriage fraud scheme, 1,000 fake marriages basically between Chinese nationals and American citizens. It's just the latest in a long line of bad actions of China working to undermine us from within. Their goal is to weaken us so that we will not be able to stand up against whatever authoritarian regimes they or notions they have against the world for the time to come. So I wasn't surprised by this. It is sad to see, but thankfully we have an administration who's serious about law and order, whether that's cleaning up the streets of D.C., tackling waste, fraud, and abuse, or working to clean up our immigration systems and certainly bad actors like China who are taking advantage of it.
12: Yeah, you know, just the sheer scale of this operation. I mean, this is something that basically has been running undetected for a decade. And as you said, over 1,000 fake marriages. What does all of this tell you about the vulnerabilities that we have in our current green card system, the whole screening process?
13: Yeah, we certainly need better vetting. You know, there are people coming here for the right reasons. My wife, you know, we've been through the process. My wife is a naturalized citizen, so there's certainly a right way to do it, and people who are coming here because they love this country and want to be a part of it. But then you got to recognize that anybody leaving China is doing so at the CCP's permission. And so whether it's student visas coming or whether it's people coming here with marriage visas, you know, we should maybe have tougher vetting for sure for countries who have ill intention against us, you know. So I'm thankful that we're cracking down on this, but it opens up the larger question. Thankfully, the DOJ said they're going to continue to investigate. We're looking at, you know, removing citizenship status and legal residency status from the individuals who are part of this, and that should lead to deportations and convictions. So we're at the beginning of this investigation, not the end for sure. But it's something that all Americans need to have our eyes open to, really what's going on. And this is just, again, one of the symptoms of what China's been doing in so many facets to undermine our systems.
12: Yeah, you know, this indictment reveals particularly disturbing information that it appears they targeted and recruited active duty U.S. soldiers from an army base in Kentucky and targeted them to marry Chinese nationals. So, you know, how deep does the national security threat run when we have foreign syndicates who can so easily compromise our military personnel for immigration fraud?
13: Well, and they're also coming into our institutions and under student visas, right, and working in our highest level research programs. And then they get an HB1 visa to work in our most sensitive areas of technology and the like. And we just saw the last couple of days, British intelligence had components on their ships that were sending information back to China. So this is something that wherever you are, you have to be very alert that China's working overtime to undermine our country. They're not our friend, even though for the last few decades, they kind of smiled and pretended they were opening themselves up to capitalism and the like. All the while, they're working on a 100-year plan to take us out and to gain global domination, which, of course, would be no good for the United States or our kids or our grandkids, but it'd be devastating for the world and for free people everywhere.
12: Absolutely. Now, you just returned from a trip to Taiwan and Japan and South Korea. What on that trip, what did our allies in the region tell you about the urgent threat they feel from the Chinese Communist Party?
13: Well, thankfully, they are waking up and taking the threat seriously. In Taiwan, for example, one of the things that we were doing was they're evaluating whether to take on a bill for domestic drone population there. They're working on what they call non-redding their supply chains so that there won't be any Chinese components in their threat. And they're looking to pass they've already upped their defense budget, but they're looking to boost it even more. And we were there to encourage them to do that so that they're taking on more of the burden of their own defense. Of course, we, you know, sat in briefings with the 7th Fleet in Japan and then visited Korea as well, and getting the behind the scenes, some of it, you know, you can't say on national television, but of what's going on as they position themselves to deal with what's going on in the aggression. Those nations are waking up, though, and realizing that this, you know, China's not good for the region over there either. It's not good for the world. And so you see them cooperating even among themselves at a greater level. And then just the week before that, I was actually at RIMPAC, where you have 30 nations coming together in the Pacific to deal with to practice operational maneuvers between, you know, the 30 nations out on the open sea. Even while we were rehearsing, China, of course, you saw their boat come in and do their best to monitor what's going on. But we're doing everything we can to make sure that we're ready as a country and that we're partnering with our allies to make sure we continue to push back. You know, China said that they are planning to be ready to invade Taiwan by 2027. What our Department of War is doing, I think we're pushing that date back some. Certainly that's still, you know, their hopes to invade Taiwan, where, you know, 80%, 90% of the advanced chip manufacturing happens. So, you know, there's a lot at play here.
12: Wow.
13: We just got to be savvy to it.
12: Yes,
13: on all
12: there
13: fronts.
12: Is. Thank you so much for joining us today, Texas Congressman Michael Cloud. Always great to see you. All right, coming up, the federal fraud case against the Southern Poverty Law Center takes a turn with the arrest of that former CFO of that organization. A lot to cover on that story. We'll do it next. Stay with us.
14: America, what formed the fabric of our freedom? What stitched together the hearts of those that fastened the stars and stripes? 250 years ago, our founding fathers penned the invisible words woven within every heart, that all men are created equal, that they are endowed by their Creator with certain unalienable rights, that among these are life, liberty, and the pursuit of happiness. Unite with others who will pledge to defend these eternal truths today at Family Research Council's Pray Vote Stand Summit, September 24th to the 26th at Cornerstone Chapel outside Washington, D.C. In 1776, our country declared independence in reliance upon divine providence. 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
16: As president of the College of New Jersey, now known as Princeton University, John Witherspoon taught 10 cabinet members, 60 members of Congress, 13 governors, 3 Supreme Court justices, Vice President Aaron Burr, and President James Madison. As a Presbyterian minister, Witherspoon was the only active clergyman to sign the Declaration of Independence. He was a gifted preacher and writer who let his faith direct his political activism, often voicing the link between earthly liberty and spiritual liberty. Witherspoon argued there is not a single instance in history in which civil liberty was lost and religious liberty preserved entire. President John Adams said of Witherspoon, he was a true son of liberty, but first he was the son of the cross. Witherspoon's views on man's sinfulness from birth influenced his belief that self-government was only possible with checks and balances, a belief he passed on to his student, James Madison, father of the Constitution. Witherspoon helped form the vision many of our founding fathers held to: no republic without liberty, no liberty without virtue, and no virtue without religion. And with that, Witherspoon became a cornerstone in America's foundation of faith.
12: Welcome back to Washington Watch. I'm Jody Heiss filling in for Tony. Glad to have you with us. All right, the Southern Poverty Law Center is facing a massive federal criminal case that is now escalated with the arrest of its former official, Heidi Byrie. Prosecutors allege that while she was in charge of tracking so-called domestic extremism, she was secretly routing donor money to people inside the very organizations that she was supposed to be exposing. Well, this is what Attorney General Todd Blanche said about it yesterday.
17: Today there was an arrest made, and there is a new indictment that includes the former CFO of SPLC. I think as alleged in the indictment, this individual participated in the scheme as alleged. I believe she was part of the effort to open bank accounts in completely fictitious companies' names and make payments to individuals for reasons that were not accurate as described.
12: Even more shocking are claims that she was romantically involved with a neo-Nazi informant and sharing bank accounts padded with SPLC cash to cover their personal living expenses. And by the way, just for a reminder, it's the SPLC that targets conservative groups, Christian organizations, including the Family Research Council, and places them on their hate map. We're still on that list today, have been since 2010. Well, joining us now to discuss this is Tyler O'Neill. He's senior investigative reporter at the Daily Signal and author of Making Hate Pay, The Corruption of the Southern Poverty Law Center. Tyler, thanks for joining me. Glad to have you back with us on Washington Watch. You have thoroughly researched the inner workings of the SPLC. Let's start off with your reaction to their former official, Heidi Byrie, being arrested by federal agents.
18: Yeah, well, I predicted months ago that we would see arrests in this case. And so it has been vindicating to see this actually move forward. Many of those on the right who had been following this case had been worried that no individuals specifically had been named. But it seems, you know, Heidi Beirich is the beginning of a process here. And I don't expect she's going to be the last to get arrested. We have in that indictment at least two other employees at the Southern Poverty Law Center mentioned. And unless somebody flips, unless something else happens and new developments come in the case, we're very likely to see more people get arrested in this situation.
12: Very interesting. Walk us through who Heidi Beirich is and just how central is she in the operations of the SPLC?
18: Yeah, so Heidi Beirich was the head of the Intelligence Project. That's their program that puts out the hate map. As you rightly noted, it's a map that lists conservative and Christian organizations, mainstream groups that advocate for policy change in Washington, that also examine issues across the country. These are groups that oppose the left's agenda often, but you know, do so in a very civil manner. These organizations are put on a map with chapters of the Ku Klux Klan. And Heidi Beirich was the one overseeing that project. She actually left the SPLC in 2020 to start her own organization, and Democrats have repeatedly used her as a witness to push their narratives in Congress, one of which is the so-called extremism permeating the ranks of our military. So, you know, she has been out there pushing, and she's claimed that white supremacy is a foundation of the United States. Meanwhile, you know, she's the one who, according to the indictment, was sleeping with a neo-Nazi and, you know, living with this person for years, making 66% of her personal expenses, of the couple's personal expenses, coming from clandestine payments from the SPLC.
12: Yeah, the double standard is just glaring in all of this. Let's look at the broader charges against the SPLC itself, which include things like wire fraud, bank fraud, money laundering, these type of things. How exactly did they, allegedly at least, hide these millions of dollars in tax-free donor funds?
18: Yeah, so the SPLC stands accused of 13 counts. The first count is conspiracy to commit wire fraud, and then there are counts of wire fraud, then there's conspiracy to commit bank fraud, and then there are counts of bank fraud, and then there's conspiracy to commit concealment money laundering. Beirich is named by name in three of those charges, all of which involve the conspiracy angle. So these are very serious charges, and essentially what happened was the SPLC set up this informant program to, you know, tip the SPLC off to potential violent threats. And I mean, it stands to reason they would want a program like this. They'd been targeted by the Klan in the past. But, you know, even in the 1980s, the Klan was largely considered a paper tiger. SPLC attorneys say that suing the Klan was so easy, it was like shooting fish in a barrel. But the SPLC seems at some point, according to the indictment, to have taken this program and decided, hey, we're going to use it to prop up some of the hate that is disappearing in America today, because that hate makes us more relevant. So they had this system where the demand for the hate that the SPLC was allegedly exposing outstripped the supply. And so they needed to juice the numbers. And, you know, one of the ways they juiced it is by smearing mainstream conservatives. Another way, according to the indictment, is by actually funding members of these groups.
12: Tyler, we've only got about a minute left. So what comes next? They're facing federal criminal charges. What comes next regarding their organization, their legal status, their tax exempt status, their ability to operate?
18: Yeah, so one of the key aspects of both of the superseding indictments is this forfeiture clause, where it says any monies that were recouped by the Southern Poverty Law Center in pursuit of this fraud, through this fraud, can be forfeited by the federal government. That, I think, is the number one thing when it comes to removing their tax-exempt status. That's a question for the IRS, and I think that IRS investigation will be more aggressive if they are actually convicted. The trial right now is scheduled for October 5th, so all eyes are on, you know, the Center District of Alabama in October.
12: Thank you so much, Tyler O'Neill, senior investigative reporter at the Daily Signal and author of Making Hate Pay, The Corruption of the Southern Poverty Law Center. Fascinating discussion. Thank you for joining us. All right, friends, stay with us. Coming up, HHS's Admiral Brian Christine will be joining us to discuss a move by President Trump, his administration, to protect children from dangerous life-altering trans procedures. So stay with us. We'll get to that issue right after the break.
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12: Thank you for joining us today on Washington Watch. Welcome back. I'm Jody Heiss, sitting in for Tony. Glad to have you with us. The Trump administration has announced that federal Medicaid and Children's Health Insurance Programs, also known as CHIP, those funds will no longer pay for so-called gender transition procedures on children. Now, this includes surgeries, puberty blockers, and hormones, that type of thing. And the Centers for Medicare and Medicaid Services Administrator, Dr. Mehmet Oz, says that this is all about protecting minors from procedures that could be potentially irreversible. And joining us now to discuss this is Admiral Brian Christine. He's the Assistant Secretary for Health at the U.S. Department of Health and Human Services. He's also a medical doctor. Admiral Christine, welcome back to Washington Watch. Thanks for joining us. And let's start with just kind of unfold for us. What is the scope of this decision by HHS to end these fundings for a life-altering sex-rejecting procedure for children? And when is this going to take effect?
37: Jody, thank you for allowing me to be on with you today to talk about this really important step forward. I think it's a real win for the country. I certainly support President Trump, Dr. Oz, and of course, Secretary Kennedy in terms of protecting our most vulnerable children, those minors with gender dysphoria. We have to protect them from these castrating chemicals, cross-sex hormones, and these mutilating transgender surgeries. We call those sex-rejecting procedures. And of course, what's going to happen now is no longer will federal Medicaid funds or CHIP funds go toward those treatments for minors with gender dysphoria. What's important to realize about this is that the treatment for these children that does work, compassionate, competent, mental health support and counseling, that's not affected by this rule. This fund can still go toward those things, but these funds won't go toward these mutilating, castrating procedures.
12: It is really, really good news as you started that answer, and I just underscore that, and we are so grateful for it. I know HHS also noted that the American Society of Plastic Surgeons is reevaluating these procedures on minors. Do you think this is perhaps a beginning of a domino effect? In other words, do you expect other major U.S. medical boards to follow suit with this?
37: Well, I certainly hope so. And I think we will see that. Yes, I do. I think what's happened is under President Trump, Secretary Kennedy, Dr. Oz and myself, we are bringing gold standard science to bear on this subject. You know, in the past, what's happened under the Biden administration, under my predecessor, Rachel Levine, what he pushed was these so-called gender-affirming care, nothing affirming about these things on these kids. Really, what we know is that mental health counseling is what works for these children. It's not these chemicals. And because we're shedding science on this, we released our gender dysphoria in minors report from the Department of Health and Human Services last year. There's something called the CAS report that came out of the United Kingdom. Both of these reports show that the science does not support chemicals and surgeries on these children. What it does support, again, is mental health care. And I think that since we are taking the lead on this under President Trump at HHS, we are taking the lead. We're bringing the gold standard science to bear. Yes, I do believe that we are seeing a turning of the tide. But Jody, we never want to take our foot off the accelerator. We have to continue to advocate for these children. And I'm certainly going to do that every day that I'm in this position here as the Assistant Secretary for Health.
12: I love that attitude. And thank you for publicly stating that. I think that brings encouragement to all of our viewers and listeners right now. Talk to me about the children who are currently on hormone therapies. As I understand, your department is offering a six-month wind-down period. But what specific guidance are you giving doctors during this transition period? And what's going to become of those children?
37: Yeah, well, that's a really good point to bring up. This is not going to be simply that it's going to be a cold turkey, if you will, stop on these hormones. It's going to be a tapering off that's going to be guided by their practitioners, because that's the individuals who know best how to care for these children, their practitioners. It's going to be a tapering off of these treatments. It's not going to be a cold turkey thing. And I think that's incredibly wise and incredibly smart. Again, what we're doing is we are providing the best science, recommending the best care for these children. Taking that kind of thing into consideration is incredibly wise. I think this is a true step forward for these kids, for their parents, and yeah, I'll say it, for the country as a whole.
12: Yeah, and I think the science would back up that position too, of not just a cold turkey approach. What about different states? We're in a country where so many different states have different stances on so-called transition care. So how does HHS plan to enforce what you're trying to do? How are you going to enforce it across state lines?
37: Well, you know, this is federal dollars we're talking about from CMS. And so the rule will apply for these federal Medicaid dollars and the CHIP funds, as you said. You know, I come from Alabama, and we've taken an incredibly strong stance early on in protecting our children. And I'll tell you, Jody, I supported our state legislature when we were fighting for this. I took a lot of ill words and cruel statements from the left because they said I was wrong about this. No, this is the right way to treat our children. This is the right thing to do for these kids.
12: It is. So we've seen places like Texas, all right, Texas Children's Hospital, has agreed to stop these procedures on minors and to establish a clinic for patients dealing with the effects of past procedures. Is HHS working to encourage other hospitals to follow that kind of example? And what kind of tools does the department have to make that happen?
37: Yeah, we certainly hope that there will be other hospitals that follow along. Cleveland Clinic has followed along with this. You mentioned Texas Children's. I think these are big wins for those individuals we call detransitioners, those children who went down this pathway, were coerced and went down the pathway, realized it wasn't right for them, and are now you know, going back, if you will. I think it's incredibly important that you have places like Texas Children's and Cleveland Clinic doing this, recognizing that they were wrong. We certainly hope there's going to be other institutions that do that. But again, we understand that in this administration, the Department of Health and Human Services, following the lead and the amazing leadership of President Trump, we're not going to back down from this one bit, Jody. We're going to continue to fight for these kids and their parents every day, because this is something, if you take your foot off the gas, certainly those gender ideologues, those on the left, they'll want to start doing things all over again, not under our watch.
12: That's right. Admiral Brian Christine, it's been very encouraging to have you on the program. Thank you for your insight and your leadership on all of this. Blessings to you.
0: Well, unfortunately, that's all the time we have for today. I'm David Salkel, thanking you for being with us. 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
4: 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Now, let's cross that first bridge to financial freedom together with the man himself, Michael Battaglini.
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6: Hey, Bruce, how are you?
5: Doing well. Let's jump right in. We're going to go over some common questions that that you see, you know, when people come in. And by the way, Michael's located on Ohio River Boulevard in beautiful Swickley. And, let's unpeel the first one. When should I start taking Social Security? It's one of those really key questions because it's a resource for you in retirement and you want to dial it in correctly.
6: Yeah, absolutely. You know, Bruce, this is probably the most common question that we do get. And you know, I think the important thing to understand is there isn't one age that's automatically right for everybody. You know, you can generally start Social Security as early as age 62. But, you know, when you start that early, you're accepting a permanently reduced monthly benefit compared, you know, with waiting until your full retirement age. On the other hand, you know, if you delay beyond your full retirement age, your retirement benefit generally earns, you know, delayed retirement credits of about, I think it's 8% per year until you're age 70. And yeah, over time, Bruce, that can make a pretty significant difference in the amount of income that you're going to receive every month, you know, for the rest of your life. But here's where I think people sometimes get too caught up in the math. You know, they'll say, well, Michael, hey, if waiting gives me a bigger check, shouldn't everybody wait? And the answer really is not necessarily. Because, you know, we have to look at your entire situation. You know, are you still working? Do you need the income? You know, what's your health and family longevity like? What other retirement income do you have? Are you married? You know, what does your spouse's Social Security look like? You know, what are the potential survivor's benefits? So for some people, Bruce, you know, delaying Social Security can be a very powerful strategy. For somebody else, taking it early may make more sense. So that's why I don't like looking at Social Security in a vacuum. You know, I think it should be coordinated with the rest of your retirement income plan.
5: Yeah, I really like that. You want to dial it in. You want to maximize the benefit, right? And it has to be around your situation. So the next one, Michael, a common question, and it's been in the news a lot. I mean, there's a lot of articles, if you look online, a ton about Roth conversion. And this is another one. It's good to do, but you want to do it without making a massive tax mistake. So how do you help people with Roth conversions?
6: Yeah, that's another one, Bruce, that we're hearing more and more, you know, especially from people who have accumulated a significant amount of money in traditional IRAs or

0: at tax rates that make sense for you. For example, you know, someone retires at 62 but doesn't have, you know, required minimum distributions yet. You know, depending on their circumstances, there could potentially be a window where their taxable income is lower than it was during their working years, or maybe later in retirement. So that, you know, that's something worth looking at. And Bruce, one of the reasons this is most important is that people sometimes look at their IRA statement and think the entire balance belongs to them. But, you know, if it's pre-tax money, that means, yeah, Uncle Sam has a claim on part of that account when you start to withdraw it. So, you know, tax planning, you know, it isn't just about what you're paying this year. We want to look down the road and ask, you know, how could decisions we're making today affect your taxes, you know, 5, 10, 20 years from now? So, you know, at the end of the day, Roth conversions aren't appropriate for everybody, and there are a lot of variables involved. But if you are considering a Roth conversion, you know, or need investment or tax related advice, that's something that should be reviewed, you know, with your advisor and appropriate tax professional as well.
1: Yeah, they should. Those 401k statements of traditional value should have an asterisk in that quarter, and then bold print that says, "Hey, it's not all yours." Yeah.
0: Right.
1: Again, reach out to Michael and the team, 412-801-SAFE. 412-801-7233. Really, these first three questions are like 1A, 1B, 1C. Another one is, will my savings last? I know so many people walk in, Michael, and they have all these statements, and that's their first question. Is it going to last?
0: Absolutely. I think that's the million-dollar retirement question, you know, and it's is it going to last? Am I going to be okay? And that's really, you know, what people want to know. And they do come into our office with statements of, you know, from five or six different places. You know, maybe it's a 401k, an IRA, a pension, Social Security, CDs, maybe an annuity, you know, rental property. Individually, they know what they own, but they don't necessarily know, you know, how all those pieces are supposed to work together. So, you know, that's when we start to look at everything, kind of break it down. You know, what assets do you have? A key, Bruce, is what guaranteed income do you have? You know, what are your actual monthly expenses? You know, what do you want your retirement to look like? Do you want to travel? Do you want to help your children or your grandchildren? Do you want to buy a second home? Do you want to leave money, you know, a legacy to your family? And then, hey, at that point, we have to start matching the income that's coming in against what's actually going out, you know, what you're spending. And then, Bruce, we're also looking at the risks along the way. You know, what happens if the market has a bad year early in your retirement? You know, what happens if inflation stays high? What happens if one of your spouse lives into their 90s? So, you know, the goal isn't to hand somebody a 100-page report that, you know, they don't understand. But, you know, the goal is clarity. You know, I want someone to be able to sit across the table from us and understand, you know, here's what I have. Here's the income I can count on. Here's what I can reasonably spend, and here's the strategy we're going to use to help make this money last. So, you know, that confidence and clarity are really what, you know, retirement planning should be about.
1: Mm. 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
1: This is Safe Retirement Radio with Michael Badalini. If you're just joining us, we're walking through some of the most common questions that retirees bring to a financial professional like Michael. What are some of the other questions that you hear from time to time from families that you work with?
0: Well, you know, there's quite a few, Bruce, but, you know, what's interesting is that most of them come back to the same basic concern. It's almost, you know, how do I make sure I don't mess this up? You know, we hear, should I leave my money in a 401k? Should I roll it over? You know, how much risk should I be taking? You know, what happens if the market drops 20% after I retire? Should I pay off my mortgage? You know, how much should I keep in cash? And then, you know, taxes are always a big one.

0: You know, people ask us, which account should I take money from first? You know, how does my IRA withdrawals affect my Social Security and Medicare? And then, Bruce, you know, there's inflation. You know, people want to know, hey, you know, if I need $6,000 a month today, you know, what am I going to need 10, 15 years from now? And then, you know, there's healthcare and long-term care. You know, that comes up quite a bit. But I think, you know, underneath all of those individual questions is really one bigger question, Bruce. And it's, you know, do I have a plan?
1: Mm-hmm.
0: Because, you know, we know having a collection of accounts isn't necessarily the same thing as having a retirement plan. You know, you can have $1 million spread across several accounts and still not know where next month's income is supposed to come from. So that's a key for us. That's a big transition that we're trying to help people make, you know, moving simply from accumulating assets to having a coordinated strategy for how those assets are going to support you, you know, throughout your entire retirement.
1: Your father, Mark, started Pittsburgh Wealth Management Group, and you've been able to follow in his footsteps and continue to carry on this business. And so you grew up somewhat around this business. But if somebody out there is wondering, why in the world do I need to work with a financial professional? What would you say to them today?
0: Well, I think, you know, the biggest thing, Bruce, is helping somebody take all these moving pieces and put them into one picture that they can actually understand. You know, a lot of people come into our office with what I call really it's financial clutter. You know, they've accumulated these accounts over 20, 30, 40 years. Maybe they have an old 401k over here and an IRA over there, some money in the bank, Social Security, a pension. But every account is perfectly fine on its own. But the big question is, you know, what is the strategy? And that's where having someone, you know, a financial professional look at your whole picture, I think can really help you, you know, and we can start asking questions like, how much income do you need every month? How much of that income is guaranteed? You know, that's a key for people. You know, how much needs to come from your savings? Which assets are designed for income? You know, which are designed for growth? How much money needs to stay liquid? And then I think, you know, the other portion of it, Bruce, is we start looking at the what ifs. You know, what if the market drops? What if you live longer than expected? What if your spouse passes away first? You know, what if taxes increase? What if you need long-term care? You know, you can't predict everything that's going to happen over the next 25, 30-year, you know, retirement span, but you can build a strategy that's prepared, you know, for a lot of those possibilities. And I think that's where clarity comes from. So it's not really about predicting the future. It's about knowing, you know, that you've thought through these major risks and that there's reason behind the financial decisions that you're making. And if you're listening today and you're realizing, I really don't know, you know, the answers to some of those questions, you know, that's exactly why we're offering the free strategy session. So I would encourage you to take advantage of it.
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1: 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I'm Bruce Steinbrock. 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It's pwmg1.com. We're going to dive into some questions from our listeners here, Michael, during this portion of the program. And Sure. Our first question comes from Beaver. This listener says they turn 65 or they turn 65 next year. Yeah, good spot. So maybe they're thinking about retiring. Let's find out. They're still working, covered by their employer's health plan. So they're wondering, how do they know whether they should sign up for Medicare when they turn 65 or if waiting could lead to penalties later? I mean, obviously people get confused by Medicare because we only pay into it, Michael. We're not aficionados of how it works.
0: True. And then that's really a great question, Bruce, because, you know, turning 65 doesn't automatically mean everybody has to handle Medicare, you know, the exact same way. If you are still working and covered by an employer's health plan, whether you need to enroll in Medicare at 65 can depend on several things, including, you know, size of employer, the type of coverage you have, and whether that coverage is considered creditable for, you know, parts of Medicare that really matter. For many people who are actively working and have qualifying employer coverage, it may be possible to delay certain parts of Medicare without facing, you know, the late enrollment penalty. But, you know, you don't want to simply assume that's the case. We have someone who works with our team. Her name's Sandy Marks. We've interviewed her on the show before. She's a specialist when it comes to Medicare. And really, when it comes to Medicare, we hand our clients off to Sandy. She really has done a great job. So if you're out there listening, you know, Bruce, we've talked about this before. We have a team approach, and Sandy handles our Medicare and all health insurance. We have Brock Meaner, who's an estate planning attorney in Swickley that we use quite often. And we have several CPAs that we work with. So we do take a team approach. But when it comes to Medicare, Sandy's really our specialty. And when you come in, I would defer to her and she can guide you along the right path.
1: Yeah, sure. I mean, you can know a lot about a little or a little about a lot. And Michael says he's going to put the Medicare portion on Sandy. He knows enough to answer some basic questions. But when Sure. It comes to digging in deep, Sandy's going to be the person that you're going to work with. And if you want those services of the Pittsburgh Wealth Management team, as he said, Brock Meaner, a local attorney, well, folks, again, it's a team approach. Reach out today, 412-801-SAFE, 412-801-7233. All right, our next question comes from Mount Lebanon. This listener says both their parents lived into their 90s, so they have longevity on their side, Michael. They're wondering how they build that income strategy that you're talking on the show all the time about, where they actually have confidence that their money will last, because they don't want the feeling of, you know, I don't know if I should spend that. So this is one, again, the longevity in a family bloodline, again, it may or may not work out that way, but that's a pretty good indicator that you have an opportunity to live deep into your life.
0: Absolutely. And God bless. That's great to have that longevity on your, you know, on your family side. I really like this question, though, because it's, you know, this is exactly the balance we're trying to create in retirement. You know, if longevity does run in your family and you're retiring at 65, you know, we may need to consider the possibility that you're planning, you know, for the next 30 years or longer. And hey, that's a long time. And one of the mistakes people can make is going to, you know, one extreme or the other. You know, one side, somebody retires and spends too aggressively because they look at a large account balance and think, you know, I've got plenty of money, and they may not fully appreciate how long that money potentially needs to last. On the other side, you have somebody who's so afraid of running out of money that they barely spend anything. You know, they've worked their entire life, saved, they retire with a substantial amount of money, and then, hey, they're afraid to take a vacation that they've always talked about. you know, because they're afraid they're going to run out of money. So, you know, neither extreme is ideal, obviously. You know, what we want to do is build that strategy that recognizes both needs. You know, you need income today, but you also need to plan for the possibility that you're going to need income 20 or 30 years from now. And that's where, you know, we start looking at the different jobs for your money. So they, you know, they perform different, different tasks.
1: All right. Thanks so much for the questions from Mount Lebanon. Let's go to Cranberry. This listener says she and her husband are not fully on the same page. Michael, you've never heard that before. Here's the question. We don't know, exactly when we want to retire or what retirement might look like when we get there. But what this listener is wanting is, does she and her husband need to have everything kind of down on paper figured out before they come in to meet with you? Or can they bring the mess and let you help them sort it out?
0: Yeah, no, absolutely not. You don't have to have it all figured out. No problem. In fact, Bruce, you know, I would say that's probably one of the best reasons to come in and have the conversation with us. Yeah, because couples don't always view retirement the same way. And hey, that's completely normal. You know, one spouse may be counting the days until retirement while the other one, you know, enjoys working and isn't sure when they're ready to stop. So, you know, sometimes disagreement isn't even really about retirement. It's about money. So, you know, I think we'll start by asking you both, you know, what you want. You know, when would you ideally like to retire? What does a normal week in retirement look like? Do you want to travel? Are you planning to move? You know, do you want to help your children or grandchildren? Are there things you've always wanted to do but haven't had the time to do while you're working? And then, you know, once we kind of determine all that, we can start putting some numbers around those goals. And then, you know, I think seeing all that written down, you know, in an income strategy really helps couples kind of figure it out for themselves. They see it written down. They know, you know, what it looks like, and it makes making decisions a little bit easier.
1: And who doesn't want decisions to be easier? Folks, Michael co-authored a book with Tom Hegnett. It's called Don't Worry, Retire Happy. He'd love to give you a copy. Again, so many of your questions relate right here in this book, Don't Worry, Retire Happy. So you can go to the website, pwmg1.com. Just scroll down. You're going to see Get Your Free Copy. And again, it's 7 steps to retirement security. So again, our listener from, Cranberry that was wondering about, again, being on the same page, 7 steps to retirement security. You can read more about it. Just go to the website again, pwmg1.com, and the lovely Lynn will make sure you get your copy, in the next business week. Thanks for listening to Safe Retirement Radio with Michael Battalini. I'm Bruce Steinbrock. We've got time for one more, Michael. Okay. Let's see. Let's go here in Swickley. This listener says they're expecting to sell their small business in the next couple of years. So they're wondering about what should they be thinking about right now? They want to really dial it in because these proceeds from their business sale are going to be a majority of the retirement income they've been counting on, and they don't want to make a costly mistake. And I know, Michael, that you've helped other small business owners kind of detach from that business, make sure that they do it correctly. I mean, this is a big decision, isn't it?
0: It really is a big one, Bruce, because, you know, for the small business owner, the business itself may be one of the largest, if not the largest, retirement assets that they own. You know, unlike somebody who spent 30 years contributing, you know, to a 401k, a business owner may have a tremendous amount of their net worth concentrated in that one asset, you know, their company. So I wouldn't wait until the business is sold to start thinking about retirement planning. Ideally, you know, we're having that conversation well before the sale. And I think the first thing is understanding what you're actually going to walk away with. You know, some people might say my business is worth $2 million. Okay. But, you know, what does that actually mean after the structure of the sale, taxes, professional fees, you know, outstanding obligations, everything else that associated with that transaction. So there is a lot of planning that goes around the sale of a business and then transitioning that into, you know, a retirement strategy and really retirement income. So those are things, if you are a business owner out there and you're considering a sale, you know, I think it's time, give us a call and we can start looking at all the options for you.
1: Well, and you can really relate to it as a small business owner yourself. And obviously your dad, Mark, started Pittsburgh Wealth Management Group and you guys had to work out an agreement. So again, you understand the nuances there, but it's so often, Michael, for those business owners who are out there and they're getting maybe closer to retirement, you know the blood, sweat, and tears you put into the business. Now that it's not always valuated, right? In that. So getting, you know, a third party to value the business and really get eyes on, hey, this is tangible. Because again, it can feel like it's worth $2 million, but it may not be. But that's where you can really be, you know, get some other professionals in there with you and really make a good sound decision.
0: Absolutely. There's you know, business brokers that we work with as well, along with estate planning attorneys, like we mentioned, CPAs. So there is a team approach, and we've helped many business owners over the years kind of transition from business owner, a lot of their assets tied up into the business, to a retirement strategy and reliable, you know, retirement income over the years.
1: Well, again, hello to Beaver, Mount Lebanon, Cranberry, and Swickley today. 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He can't answer your questions if you don't reach out. Again, the phone number, 412-801-SAFE, 412-801-7233. 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And again, find out more about Michael, about Pittsburgh Wealth Management Group. Get a copy of the book, Don't Worry, Retire Happy, that Michael co-authored with Tom Hegna. It's all on the website at pwmg1.com. Well, I think it's time for brunch, Michael. I'm going to take you over to the breakfast spot near Brentwood. So if you it's my turn to buy, though. So, okay.
0: That sounds good. I'm looking forward to it.
1: All right. Thanks for joining us today, and have a great rest of your weekend.
0: Thanks, Bruce. You too.
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11: News this hour at Town Hall. I'm Bob Agnew in Washington. Virginia State University says multiple people have been shot on its main campus.
12: Virginia State University says its main campus is on lockdown after multiple people were shot. A school statement says none of the injuries appear to be life-threatening and that there were multiple shooters. The school says the shooting happened near the university's quad annexes and that both campus and Chesterfield County Police are investigating. I'm Donna Water.
11: Senator Tom Cotton says a dangerous ideology is gaining a foothold in the Democrat Party and is even embraced by Michigan Democratic Senate candidate Abul Al-Sayed.
13: Socialists are the driving intellectual force and the political muscle in the Democratic Party. They're nominating these radicals, not just in New York City, but now in one of the key swing states in the Midwest. And Abul Al-Sayed is truly radical compared to most normal Michiganders or Arkansans or Americans.
11: Senator Cotton is an Arkansas Republican. He was interviewed this week by the Salem Radio Network. A new look at the affordability crisis in this country highlights an interesting trend some on the left would probably just as soon ignore as Americans struggle with rising costs. Most of the nation's priciest cities, as it turns out, share one very important trait in common, as correspondent Richard Boyd reports.
14: According to data on urban living costs, 24 of the 25 most expensive U.S. cities are governed by Democrats. Critics say years of high taxes, strict regulations, and costly housing policies have helped drive up the price of raising a family, leaving residents squeezed by soaring living expenses. Supporters of those policies disagree, but for many families, affordability remains out of reach. Richard Boyd reporting.
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19: Great to be back here again, folks, and always, always wonderful to have a few wonderful guests that we have had and are so grateful to have come forward to us and look at getting lower interest rates. I have Mary Hicks Hall and Chamia, her granddaughter. So it's super wonderful having you here in the studio, both of you. How are you today?
20: Good. Good. Thanks for having us.
19: This is, I love having families. I didn't expect you to be here. Mary, your granddaughter, I'm so glad that you did bring her. So your story, because it's important for people to know the difference between what you can do and what the options are once you reduce your interest rate, take money out, pay off debt. Can you tell us just a little bit about what, I know you worked with my brother, Zaf.
21: I got enough money from left mm-hmm. afterward to pay off all my bills. I paid off all my bills.
19: Right.
21: And now I have just my mortgage, really, and my light, gas, and water. So right. I feel good. Debt free.
19: Yeah. I think it's such a great feeling.
21: It really is a great feeling.
19: That's why I really do love what I do, because of the fact that people can see their lives change in 30 days or less than 30 days. Were you a little worried about before about what you could do, what you couldn't do? And
21: I was. I really mm-hmm. was. Yeah, and it seemed like things was piling up, you know, bills were piling up.
19: Yes.
21: So now I have no, I even paid my car off.
19: Oh, nice.
21: I have no bills.
19: Right, and that must make Shamia very happy. She's your granddaughter, so she can see just the steps you've taken to refinance with Mohsen Mortgage and take money out. You did renovations on your property,
21: yes,
19: Mary?
21: Yes, I'm okay. still doing better.
19: Are you really? What are you working on with?
21: Now we're on the garage. The garage now.
19: Right. And before that, you were just trying to make your minimum payments on the credit cards and... You were worried, I'm sure, about how to meet those bills and things like that.
21: Yes, it was like, you know, from paycheck to paycheck.
19: Yeah, that's a thing. I mean, what made you think about trying to reach out to us? Because people do just get worried and nervous about just, asking.
21: I was listening to the radio one day, and I said, I'm going to try it.
19: Mm-hmm.
21: Because you was talking, and you just impressed me, so I said, I'm going
19: to
21: try it.
19: I feel it makes me feel so good to know mm-hmm. that there's a difference, mm-hmm. and there's just the happiness effect for me to know that your life is just more easier, manageable. And then you bring your granddaughter here, and she's saying that she's graduating. She's got, you have one more year, right, in college? That's so awesome. And you're going to go into the hotel business. I think that's a great industry to be in. And are you excited about that journey?
2: Yes, I am. I'm looking forward to it. And my grandmother has been a help through my education and schooling process. So
19: the support.
2: I really appreciate any help or assistance she gets.
19: Right. So it's an effect.
2: Thank
19: you. Well, there you go. So it's an effect on, when we refinanced you were able to support her. She's young and she's growing. I'm all about, it's so funny because the whole idea of refinancing and reducing your interest rate is one thing with Mohsen Mortgage. Then you're paying off your credit cards. Then you did the renovations. And then you're able to now see your granddaughter continue with her education so she doesn't have to be attached to more loans or more debt, so she can start her life on the right path without other worries. And folks, I do encourage you, please call 1-800-662-9550. I have Mary Hicks Hall and her wonderful granddaughter, and I just think that the impact is more than just one person. It impacts many people when your financial household is in order.
21: Yeah, the whole family.
19: Mm-hmm. Are you able to do just fun things for yourself as well, I'm sure, instead of...
2: We're planning a big cookout, so...
19: Oh, really?
2: My grandmother's been fixing up our house, so, mm-hmm. It's looking really pretty. So, we want to have a cookout here and invite the family and friends over.
19: Celebrate, because it's a brand new day, brand new beginnings, and just having that freedom. I think that a lot of people do worry. Believe it or not, there's about 76%. Of the population that doesn't sleep at night because of money issues, and you get stressed out and you worry. And I say it because I come from that place. When I was in my 20s, mm-hmm. I finished college with credit cards, mm-hmm. and it was really hard because I learned the hard way about having to pay them off. My parents said, oh no, we're not paying, you're gonna get a job, you're gonna pay them off. And I didn't really understand what had happened, because back in the day they would just give you a t-shirt and tell you to sign up for a credit card. and you were happy for the free t-shirt and the $1,000 that you got in an 18% interest rate on the credit cards. And then you realize, whatever age you are, that you have to pay them back plus interest. Mm-hmm. So a $15,000 credit card is minimum $500 minimum payment a month. Mm-hmm. That's more than most of your household income. And you never catch up. So you paid off your credit cards, you did the renovation. Did you do anything in the inside of the property when you did the renovations?
21: What did we do inside? Just painted the wall, the hallway.
19: Mm-hmm.
21: Just painted some. Did some painting inside.
19: Were you worried that you would not be able to get approved when you called us?
21: No. You all made it sound so easy. So I really believed that I was going to get it.
19: Well, I want people to just ask questions. I think that with your granddaughter being here, I think the generational thing, really, it's important for people to just ask questions, don't you think? Instead of saying, it's never going to happen, someone has said no to me, that means it's not going to happen. You have to keep asking until the right company, the right person is going to get you that yes. Instead of just, it's easy to say no and turn someone down. And do you think your grandmother's in a better space? She in a happier space?
20: Yeah, she seems more relieved and, like, you know, relaxed about it. You know, her finances and just secure.
19: Right. So, what are your thoughts?
20: Well, oh, like you said, we just came back from a trip.
19: Did you?
20: My grandmother treated me for my birthday to a trip to see family in Alabama. So that was really beautiful, and I wanted to thank you for that, Grandma.
19: Oh my, that's so wonderful. I need to be adopted by the grandmother. Mary, adopt me. That's amazing. So memorable.
20: She, you know, I noticed that, you know, she was happy that we can be reunited with her brother,
19: right?
20: And, from far away. So next is her trip.
19: What is the next plan? What trip are you planning on going?
21: July.
19: Where do you plan to go?
21: I'm going to Alabama. No, Florida. I'm going to
19: Florida. Great. Yeah. So exciting things, like doors have opened up with your experiences. Instead of worrying about bills, you're spending time enjoying those experiences with family.
21: Yeah.
19: You know, and that's more important than having to juggle bills with. Before you refinance, you were just paying the bills, and right. I just think it's really touching to know that there's so many things that have been affected by just doing the refinance, taking money out, paying off debt. Your granddaughter's finishing off her college degree. You've supported her through the process. You went to see family in Alabama. So there's all these memories that you can't replace.
21: Right. Yeah.
19: So do
21: and
19: you,
21: we thank you.
19: Oh no!
21: I thank Zaf. Zaf works.
19: Thanks, so Zaf. Hard. Yeah, Zaf. Zaf is my brother. I always say, yeah. He speaks very fondly of you, Mary. He does, and it's kind of those things that really matter the most. I always say that we have to focus on the experiences, not be bogged down with things and worries about finances. So for you know, for homeowners or for commercial property owners, mm-hmm. we're able to get you better rates and lower your payments and put that money towards memories, towards family, instead of just not being able to do anything. Mm-hmm. And you're doing all of these trips. You don't have any debt. And you had a nice fixed rate on the mortgage that we did for you.
21: Mm-hmm.
19: And not have to worry. Yeah. So that's...
21: That's the most important thing.
19: Yeah.
21: Not to worry.
19: Not to worry. And you have an exciting future ahead of you. Are you planning on interning after graduation with any of the hotels? Or?
20: Yes, I'm starting a training program actually next week. So I'm looking forward to it.
19: That's great. It's all new beginnings, fresh start, new beginnings. 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
19: Yeah. 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
20: Yes.
19: With that, folks, stay well.
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19: Great to be back here again, folks, and it is the weekend edition here in Pittsburgh. Certainly look forward to the calls. The number here, 1-800-662-9550. I have Zaf here, the brother, here finally to join us, chat a little bit about what's happening in the market, the housing market, that is. How are you today, Zaf?
23: I'm good, thanks. There's a lot going on in the market. Rates are starting to tick up a little bit, so it's a great time to take advantage of the low rates. They're at 30-year lows still. So there are a lot of different options. 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
19: Folks, current mortgage rates are in the threes and the fours. 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So you can always reach us. You can look on the website, www.mmcmtg.com. Or you can reach us at 1-800-662-9550. We're local as well here in Pittsburgh. So certainly if you're looking for properties in Florida, California, Maryland, Virginia, we're also licensed there as well. Right, Zaf?
23: Yeah, we're all over the country. So even if it's for family and or friends who are not in Pittsburgh, we can help them in Florida, Connecticut, Massachusetts, Virginia, California, all over the country. So like I was saying, it's a great time to take the opportunity of these low rates. When it comes to refinances, typical families in the U.S. Owe about $30,000 in credit cards. And a lot of times people have been told no. In fact, 8 out of 10 times when you walk into a traditional lending institution, families are being told that they can't get a refinance done. And typically the reasons are you don't make enough money or you don't have enough equity. And things of that nature. What's great about us at Mohsen Mortgage is we have 40 different wholesale lenders, and what that means is we give you 40 different options. When you go to a bank, you have one product and one option. So out of those 10 people, we can typically say yes to 9 people. So the American dream is alive and well at the Mohsen Mortgage, And so just call us, 1-800-662-9550. If you've been turned down for any reason, we usually can say yes.
19: So, folks, one of the key parts of even the debt-to-income ratios, you can maybe look at local banks, credit unions. They will look at a turndown when you may have a certain amount of debt. Maybe 30 to 36% of your paycheck is going towards debt. That is the maximum amount that they will approve. We can go up to 50%. And we are also in a position to say yes, even if your credit scores are at 580. So one of the conversations Zaf and I were having, actually, is we keep seeing this a lot where people are being told that we can fix your credit, you have to pay us money through some counseling program, and what happens is it ends up destroying your credit, when we here at Mosin can offer you free services to find out what is going on with the score under 580 and tweak it for free. So without spending more money when you're in debt or when your credit is low, call us and find out how we can help you, because this has been a common occurrence. So reach out to us at 412-221-1569. You've seen that, Zaf, a lot.
23: Absolutely, or 1-800-662-9550. And what happens is we have a direct line to the credit bureaus, so either me or Sarah or our people that we work with at Mosin Mortgage can pick up the phone, look at your credit bureau, and ask the credit departments what needs to happen to get the score up to that 580 level. And we can come back to you and explain to you exactly what needs to happen for free. 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So, yeah, please feel free to give us a call, 1-800-662-9550. 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And what that can do is it can help a family maybe not work the second job, save money for college, or just put it away in a 401k, which can grow to millions of dollars over 30 years. So we're here to help. 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
19: One of the things that we do see a lot also is with here in Pennsylvania, as well as the different states, Florida, even California, is the reverse mortgage option, another portfolio product which is secure, it's government sponsored, and requires counseling education and has changed dramatically from what it was 10 years ago. So I know that a lot of folks have questions, are curious, or may have been misinformed about the reverse mortgage. It is a solid program for anyone who's 62 years of age. Their spouse can be younger than 62, and it is all about the value of the property. And the appraisal, we pay for that to find out what the value is and what you owe. And a lot of folks don't have to downsize. You don't have to lose those memories. You don't have to sell the home. You can live in that home, choose to make a mortgage payment or not, take money out of the property, and be able to will the property and have the deed ownership of that home with you always. So this is really, really important for folks to know the facts, because there's a lot of fear involved when it comes to the myths that are associated with finances. So we have done the reverse mortgage. You can look at the website, www.mmcmtg.com. A lot of folks have actually even said, I want to buy that second home. So what they do is they take money out of their primary home and purchase a second home. It could be somewhere in Florida, Barbados, maybe a Cape Cod in Massachusetts. So there are options to create space and peace of mind for you if you haven't put money aside or if you want to have more financial freedom. So please feel free to call us, reach out to us at 412-221-1569.
23: Yeah, and to go along with the reverse mortgage situation, the typical senior is living on Social Security and receiving a check for $1,200 to $1,500, and it's very difficult these days with the expenses going up to live on that. And there are so many seniors who've been paying their mortgage faithfully for 20 years, 15 years. And there's a lot of equity in that property where we can put them in a situation where they can access a monthly income or a lump sum to help them in this part of their life with never having to make a mortgage payment. And as Sarah was saying, the property remains in their name and will pass on as they will it to whether it be their siblings or their kids or their anybody they would designate to own that property. So it's all about asking the question, and we're here to answer any questions. If you call 1-800-662-9550, we make it pretty seamless, and within 5 to 10 minutes, we can at least give you some information to get you started in the process.
19: Folks, you can always reach us. 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And as the market goes up, values go up and rates are going up. So waiting on a home purchase may actually be a detriment, because if you're looking to buy a home next year, the values may be up by 20 or 30,000. The rate might be up by a percentage point. So you may be paying more on the mortgage and also end up having to finance a larger loan amount. So just start asking the question. 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We have a great 3.5% down payment option, which is something that can be gifted to you. So let's say that you are looking to buy that home. You can have that amount gifted through a relative or a friend, and you can have scores even at 580 with a low fixed rate. So it's exciting. It's a very wonderful time to be looking at a home purchase or even an investment property. So feel free to call us here at 1-800-662-9550.
23: It's a great time to buy a home because there's so much misinformation out there. 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And every time the rates go up, your new payment's going to be higher. 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
19: I think, folks, one of the big parts of asking questions is also the fear. There's 72% of us who are not sleeping at night. So credit card debt is pretty high. Student loans are even higher. There's now questions about back to school, college. Parent Plus programs are really programs that are offered with very high interest rates. They're at 7% interest rates. If you're looking at the Parent Plus program, it is actually going to cost you double to pay that loan back. And there is an initial fee of 4%, 4.24% to process that type of loan, that type of student loan for folks who are now doing this for their kids. So rather than doing that, ask the question, look at your mortgage statement, find out, are you paying too much on the mortgage? Can you take some money out? Can you have a rate that's a 4% rate and not have to pay double? And this is something that is happening over and over again. I just had that conversation with a good friend of mine who mentioned that, what about this Parent Plus program? Well, it's a 7% interest rate. Why would you want to pay double for your child to go to college when you can refinance your mortgage and get a lower rate, take some money out, and certainly not only have that money for college, but also have money for a rainy day, put it away for an emergency fund, which many of us don't have. So I do really, really hope that many of you can just reach out to us privately, call us at 1-800-662-9550. We are looking forward to the conversations, and we certainly want to eliminate that stigma, fear of what happens when we talk about money matters. So certainly You can always reach us and certainly go online if you wish, www.mmcmtg.com. We have just about a minute, Zav. So.
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24: 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We told you they would do this. We told you they not only were going to threaten it, that the plans were in motion whenever there was a Supreme Court of the United States that seemed to be leaning to the right. Look, let's just be honest. We've had a lot of decisions being made that did not go in favor of the current administration, but they don't want you to believe that. They don't want you to think that there's any sort of even-handedness happening in today's United States Supreme Court. And that is exactly the plan and exactly what was laid out by Hakeem Jeffries in a speech just, was this today?
26: Yesterday,
24: claiming specifically, it is time we remake this Supreme Court in my image. Let's talk about that. We're going to play the actual clips a little bit later when we get back from this segment. Because, look, this is the truth. This is what's happening right here. They know, and they're claiming, there's a lot of options on the table. A lot of options on the table for what they could do with the Supreme Court of the United States. Honestly, what they could do in general to subvert even the elections that happen here. Because, look, as we've said, just like when there have been Democrats in office, that elections have consequences. And one of those big consequences that we've been preaching about for 40 years is the United States Supreme Court, because the president picks who is going to be on the Supreme Court of the United States, and then they have to be confirmed. Now, again, this has been more brutal in years, pretty more recent years, but we know even in the 80s and the 90s, this was also not a pleasant experience for a lot of Supreme Court justices, but we have seen what has even happened in the Trump administration. We have seen what's happened with other people who have been put up. Some have had been pulled. This is nothing new, but now, remember, we've heard pack the court. We heard that from the Biden administration many times. We heard the idea of expanding the Supreme Court or remaking the Supreme Court to be more quote unquote favorable to one political party or another, and not to have these maybe not lifetime appointments. Again, something that actually does keep some of the balance at hand, because you don't have just a complete flip-flop every month or every 4 years of who now is in control, therefore setting the federal law.
2: That's right. So this was at the National Association of Black Journalists Convention in Atlanta, where the minority leader of the House of Representatives, who is hoping to be the next majority leader of the House of Representatives, said that he believes dramatic Supreme Court reform is necessary. And he didn't stop there. We'll play this in the next segment, so hang around so you can see exactly how this came across to that audience. But he says that the Supreme Court has now become a subsidiary of MAGA. The absurdity of that, playing into everything the DSA is trying to push right now. So when they sit there and they say, don't worry, Wisconsin showed that the adults in the room for the Democrat Party are still around. That they're going to be able to moderate that. Yeah, we got all these candidates in New York and Colorado and El Sayed in Michigan, but really the establishment's holding strong. No, they're going to walk down this line that is right out of the DSA playbook, because it is about eliminating the checks and balances that our founders put forward. It is about remaking our government in their image, as Logan said. It is about tearing down the very things that protect American civil liberties, because

0: Go to aclj.org/act. You're going to hear about it a lot today, okay, everybody? It's the end of the Know Your Rights week. We've been rolling out these funny videos, Will, you've been putting out. Today's the last one. Unless people love them, by the way. And then...
1: we'll keep rolling.
0: 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And what is it? You.
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3: 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Countless unborn babies remain in jeopardy. 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
0: Welcome back to Seculo. There are some phone lines open for you. We'd love to hear from you. 1-800-684-3110. We were talking to you about Hakeem Jeffries making this broad statement saying, you know what? There's a lot of paths that can lead, a lot of variety of different options that can lead to a brand new Supreme Court of the United States. And I think we probably should hear from Hakeem Jeffries himself. Will, you want to set this up a little bit?
1: That's right. So this is at the conference in Atlanta yesterday, is the National Association of Black Journalists. And President Trump has been there before. It's an annual convention. A lot of times politicians go and they're questioned, interviewed on stage, live on stage. And so Hakeem Jeffries, the House Minority Leader, who obviously is making the play to be the next Speaker of the House if the Democrats are able to take back control. But it's not a sure thing for him, right? Because you're starting to see such a split within that party that it is almost sometimes looks like what the Republicans had when all of a sudden you have a branch of your entire caucus that decides, we're not going to vote for you. We saw all the issues that we had trying to get a Speaker of the House under Republicans.
0: Yeah.
1: Right. So because he is more the establishment person, he's now trying to make his play for the support of the new members of the House. That's 100% what this is. But the scary thing is that they will do this to get power, and then they will be held accountable by the members of their caucus. So don't think that this is just political bloviating, trying to ensure that he can become the next Speaker of the House. This is bite two. This is him yesterday at the conference, and we're going to walk through this, and then we've got more from the minority leader. But let's go ahead and roll this to hear what he had to say about the Supreme Court just yesterday.
4: In my view, dramatic Supreme Court reform is necessary. And, you know, I'm going to leave it to the Democrats on the Judiciary Committee, led by Jamie Raskin, who will be the next chair. The American people give us the ability to govern on their behalf in the majority. And there's a variety of different options that are on the table, and I think that we can't foreclose any single one of them.
1: Right there, at the very beginning of that bite, in my view, dramatic Supreme Court reform is necessary. Then he tries to play it off.

0: that says, you know, I'm going to let the committee chairman take the lead on that. And there's a lot of ways, a lot of different options on the table. But he frames it right there. That is the priority of a Democrat-led House of Representatives starting in 2027 if they are to take back the majority in the House. Dramatic Supreme Court reform is necessary. He draws the line in the sand. Let's go ahead and play the second portion of this statement of what he has to say about the current makeup of this Supreme Court, bite three.
1: The Supreme Court, the conservative right-wing majority on the Supreme Court, has become, you know, basically a subsidiary of the MAGA Republican Party. And we're going to push for dramatic reform of the Supreme Court.
2: Show me the evidence of that, Hakeem Jeffries. Because you know how many shows I've had to come on here and explain to people that, yes, a case did not go the way President Trump wanted it to go because some of his own justices, if you want to call them that, the ones that he selected, decided to vote what they felt represented the Constitution correctly, even if they disagreed with President Trump. And I've had to come on here and explain that to people over and over and over again. So this, it's just fake. It's just a lie when you start claiming this is some sort of Trump court. Trust me, President Trump would much rather have a Trump court. We've seen what he's posted occasionally on X, often not thrilled with some of the decisions they've decided to make. But you know what Hakeem Jeffries is doing? He knows that a large percentage, the massive percentage of the American voter, isn't going to do that research, isn't going to do that digging. And he hopes that that 5-second clip is enough to convince you that the Supreme Court is overrun by Republican activists. Only because why? They did decisions like the Dobbs decision. Not because of anything beyond that. Not because the truth of, we actually look at it. Again, look at the facts, Will. Again, how many times have we come on here and have to break the news to our audience and have to explain to you why it's good that we have a Supreme Court that operates the way it does?
0: So one thing that we're going to be rolling out as we look towards what is going to happen in November, we know there's a midterm election. We know that the insurgency within the Democrat Party is trying to push to fundamentally break down our system, is we're going to try to be putting out more educational content that goes back to the roots of it. We're still in this 250th anniversary celebration of our country. We need to be remembering the roots of it. And there's testimony from the late Justice Antonin Scalia before the Senate Judiciary Committee from 2011, 15 years ago, where he was sitting there with his colleague, Justice Breyer, and they were talking about the role of judges under our Constitution. Remember, we saw this year testimony from Elena Kagan and Amy Coney Barrett as those justices were talking about the need for security. This was a less contentious time back in 2011 where they're talking about just the role of judges before the Judiciary Committee. And it's so profound and something that many people have never watched or seen, because really a Judiciary Committee hearing from the justices isn't must-see TV for most people. But he talks about the genius of our Constitution, and it's not the Bill of Rights. The Bill of Rights, he goes on to say, Soviet Union had a stronger Bill of Rights on paper. The words that were printed in their Soviet Constitution was stronger than even our Bill of Rights. The genius of our Constitution, what keeps the centralization of power from one party, an authoritarian, at bay, is the separation of powers. The fact that we have an executive that is elected by the people outside of the legislative branch. It's not an authority or an extension of the legislative, like a parliamentary system. The prime minister is the ruling party of the UK. It's the one that gets the most seats in the parliament, or that they have the most people join on to help support them. And also our judiciary not being a function of the legislature or the executive branch, being outside of that. What the DSA wants, and what we're about to fall into the trap of, and the leaders of the Democrat Party are falling victim to this, is that we need to break apart the very thing that sets the American system of government apart from every other government in the world. And that is our separation of powers between judiciary, the bicameral Congress. It's not that. Just a popular thing. And even in the UK, the House of Lords is ceremonial. They have technically a bicameral.
2: He loves that bicameral.
0: But it's really a uniparty. It's the House of Commons.
2: Gosh, he's doing it again.
0: Gets everything through. At the end of the day, if we allow this mindset to continue and say, they're trying to trick you into thinking that there isn't separation of powers. But, I mean, just bring up the birthright citizenship case alone.
2: Okay.
0: And it proves to you
2: right,
0: that there is an independent judiciary. So when he says that it is a subsidiary of MAGA, give me a break.
2: But we know it's an easy thing to run on. And then, honestly, it's maybe a little easier than you'd expect to adjust it, to change it. If they have the power, it's not like there can be a lot of stopping them from remaking that court.
0: Well, here's what we're going to have to watch. One, in 2 years, no. They're not going to be able to remake the Supreme Court in the next 2 years because what do we have? We have a president right. who can veto that. Because I don't think that President Trump is going to say, you're right, Hakeem Jeffries, unless he does get to expand the court with his justices.
2: Yeah,
0: I mean, then they're going to really like, start playing with
2: make
0: fire.
2: Make it 40.
0: But if they get there and they are able to take back the House and the Senate and they push for this, what is the one thing that they will immediately get rid of? The filibuster to ram this through so that they, if they have both House, Senate, and presidency, completely remake the Supreme Court. And we've been warning about this, not recently, for years. This is the end goal of the Democrat Party, the establishment Democrat Party, look, not just the DSA.
2: This is not the quiet part out loud. They have been talking about this. The idea of remaking the Supreme Court or packing the court has been floated out there. Floated out there a lot during the Biden administration.
0: Right.
2: That they were talking about it, trying to get it done. I think if you probably had a second term or a Kamala Harris term, you would have likely seen the trajectory change on that. I don't think this is just an empty threat. It's not just a political promise. I think there are the plans to do this. And of course, you have to look at what it means in the future as well. But I feel like politicians are only interested in their immediacy. They're only interested, does it affect their votes right this second? Not does it impact when the next president is in office or if the current president is not, or if the Republican is in or Democrat's in. It's what does it mean to our voters right this second, because that's their attention span is, you know, just in this next 12 months. And then who cares? We'll move on. And we have to think about that even on both sides of the aisle, on all sides of the aisle. What is the grand impact of these kind of sweeping changes? Give me a call if you want to be on the air. 1-800-684-3110. Go to ACLJ.org. 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
3: 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Countless unborn babies remain in jeopardy. 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
2: 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You guys want to just be surprised? Let's just be surprised.
0: There you go.
2: It's Friday. Let's take a look. We'll be back in just a minute. Watch this special video again. It's going to premiere here. It'll be available later on for you to share it with all your friends on social.
6: All right. Let's talk about the one right that makes every other right actually mean something. The right to vote. It's sacred. And here's the thing about sacred. If you don't protect it, you can lose it. So let's make sure you know exactly where you stand before you walk into that polling place. Because a lot of Americans get to the polls and realize they've got questions that nobody ever answered. Can someone stop you from voting? Can you wear a campaign t-shirt in the booth? Can people set up shop campaigning right outside the door? Good questions. And to answer them properly, we're not just looking at the Constitution and the Supreme Court. We're looking at the state law, too, because this one's got layers. Here's the foundation. Over the years, constitutional amendments and federal laws have done nothing but expand and protect this right for more and more Americans. That's not an accident. That's the whole design. Supreme Court Justice Hugo Black put it as well as it's ever been put. No right is more precious in a free country than that of having a voice in the election of those who make the laws under which, as good citizens, we must live. Other rights, even the most basic, are illusory if the right to vote is undermined. He's right. I've got nothing to add. Now, protecting the vote isn't just about letting people show up and cast a ballot. It's about protecting the whole process start to finish. Here's a myth I hear a lot. Political speech is protected, so people can campaign anywhere, even right outside the polling place. Maybe even inside. That sounds logical. Well, it isn't quite right. The Supreme Court has said that states actually have the obligation here to protect voters from intimidation, confusion, and disruption while they're standing in that booth trying to make up their mind. Nobody should feel pressured, harassed, or crowded on their way in. You should be able to vote your conscience without somebody breathing down your neck. And here's the part I really want you to hear. You have the right to vote for whoever you actually want, not whoever a party's decided you should want. Case in point, during the 2024 presidential race, Colorado Democrats tried to keep Donald Trump off the ballot entirely. The ACLJ stepped in and defended the voters' right to a fair election. Then Nevada tried to keep a Green Party candidate off their ballot. Same story, ACLJ stepped in again. Do you notice something? Different party, different candidate, same principle. This was never about picking sides. It's about making sure the republic actually works the way it's supposed to. Your voice, your vote, period. So here's the bottom line. Elections run best when voters know both their rights and their responsibilities. That's not a slogan. That's just how the system's built to function. If your right to vote gets questioned at the polls, your first call is to your state's election hotline. They'll handle it in real time. But if you still feel like your rights are being violated or suppressed, you need someone in your corner. Go to aclj.org/help. Because when it's your vote, your voice, and the integrity of the whole election on the line, the ACLJ is there for you. Learn more at aclj.org/rights.
2: I hope you enjoyed those videos that our team has put together. Will, good job.
0: Well, and I do want to give a good shout out to our video team. Like, when people think about this broadcast, they think of, oh, this is the broadcast. We have a robust team that works on the video content, that works on the audio side, that works on social side. And really, our video team came up with this idea and said, hey, what if we do something a little different? So while thank you for that, I really was just performing what they gave me. And they did a great job of making that a more engaging, entertaining type of video. And hopefully it is shareable. Hopefully that is someone that people will say, hey, I like this content. And then it also brings people back to the ACLJ. You can be entertained and still get good information. But at the end of the day, if you feel like your rights are violated or if you feel like you have more questions, reach out to the ACLJ, because we have some of the best media minds in the country, in the world, really. But we also have the best attorneys that can take it way further than I can in just a video.
2: Yeah, and those videos are going to be available in perpetuity on our website, on YouTube, on Facebook, on Instagram. And make sure you share them. And if you like them, put in the comments that you like them, because, you know, we'll be able to make more, spur more of those kind of things if you think it's great. Now, Will took, you know, gave a lot of credit away, but it did make you feel like, Will, that if anything we put in front of you, you read like a Ron Burgundy. I would say that this show is not scripted.
0: Right.
2: We are reading a teleprompter the entire time. All our little banter, all of it is just, predetermined before. So don't worry. No, I'm just kidding. Obviously, we don't do that here. But I want to take some phone calls before. Let's take one call before we head to the half hour break. Let's go to Evelyn in Florida on line one. Go ahead, Evelyn. Evelyn, you there? Well, I won't go to Evelyn. Let's put Evelyn back on hold, see if she's there. We'll try to get to her in the next segment. That being said, this is the end of our first half hour. We have a second half hour of the show. What are you doing if you're not watching or listening to it? Maybe your local station doesn't carry it and you're listening on terrestrial radio. Why aren't you looking at our pretty faces? You can on ACLJ.org, on YouTube, or Rumble. We are broadcasting live. 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Just search for it. We broadcast every day, 12 to 1 p.m. Eastern time. You can figure out your time zone from there. But it is. Oh, there's Jordan. I don't know what that's my brother. I don't know. Why is that up there? All right. I don't know. How wonderful. All right. Sorry about that. You know what? If you are just listening, you missed what we would call an error.
0: Well, no, there was all the places you can connect with us. That was the reason.
2: No, that's just for Jordan. Yeah. That being said, I want you to go to ACLJ.org right now and support the work of the ACLJ during Know Your Rights Week. I want you to hopefully walk away this week knowing a little bit more about the rights that you have in this country. So be a part of it today. Again, you can follow Jordan. I got no problem with that. He's a great resource. Today, we're closing out Know Your Rights Week, though. And again, hopefully we have, you know, given you all the information that you need in situations that could come up in your life where you need to know the basic rights that you have under the Constitution. Sometimes you don't know. The ACLJ is always there to help. Not only those special videos, we have so much information on our website. None of it is behind a paywall. You may find other organizations like ours, other media empires like ours. You know what they do? They put everything behind a paywall. Not us. You've been hit with those pop-ups. Got to log in. I got to call Will. Say, send me a password.
0: I'm good at that.
2: I'm not. No, we don't.
0: A gift articles. We don't. Yeah, a lot.
2: Legally.
0: Yes, they have that new feature.
2: Legally. That being said, we don't do that here. 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

Sexiest Man on Radio, the Brad Pitt of Precious Metals. Welcome back to the show. All right, so that last caller said I was Mr. Wonderful. I am not Mr. Wonderful. Kevin O'Leary is Mr. Wonderful. I happen to be a big fan of Mr. O'Leary. I'm a big fan of him. Okay, I love that guy. I love the way he speaks. I love how he speaks the truth. Love that guy. I only suggest that Mr. O'Leary grow a

I get 50 to 100 calls a week from people who say, Mr. Michaels, I'm getting killed in taxes, or I'm about to get killed in taxes in my IRA or my 401k or my RMDs. I'm going to get killed. And I say, move to gold. Say, yeah, good idea. And then they don't do it. Or they say, good idea. And then the spouse somehow gets in their ear and talks them out of it. I have no sympathy for people like that. It's like me telling you, it's kind of like you call me and say, I blew my knee out. I can't walk. So I say, well, go get it fixed. And you say, good idea. But you don't do it. And you drag your leg all over town, walk with a limp, get pushed around in a wheelchair. But yet, you complain about it. If you're okay with more tax, don't complain. Right? It's simple. Don't complain. The Lord gave you an out. He said, invest in my money. You can take that advice or not. That's your business. But there's an out, you know. If you're whining or griping about higher taxes, or you inherited an IRA and you're getting killed in taxes, or you will, you have a way out. Take it or leave it. Be an adult. Take it or leave it. If you're happy paying higher taxes, great. Stop complaining. Stay where you are. Enjoy the journey. If you want to see gains better than the stock market and pay less to Uncle Sam, well, then go to gold. It's that simple. You could be a victim or a survivor. That's up to you. 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Quick reminder, you can follow me on Instagram, Striking Gold with Kenny Michaels. That's the Instagram name. Go there. All right, so Deutsche Bank is saying we are in the explosion phase of gold and silver. The Wall Street Journal said gold and silver is now roaring back to life. I warned you this was going to happen. The wave has begun. Ride it. Take it. The wave has begun. JP Morgan Chase said they expect the beginning of the last quarter gold to be at 5,000. Now, the beginning of the last quarter is October. I don't believe they're right. I think it's going to happen way sooner than that. We are on a wave now, ladies and gentlemen, that everybody's been calling for a long time. The increase in gold and silver, if it's in your IRA, is yours. And Uncle Sam gets less. He who holds the gold makes the rules. If you're in gold, they play by your rules. If you're in stock, you play by their rules. Okay? Google said now that the revalue is underway in China, okay, says that this revaluing, this reset that China has started is going to instantly create, and I'm reading exactly off my screen right now, says it would instantly create hundreds of billions of gains. Hundreds of billions in gains. What if I told you you could have hundreds of billions in gain, invest in something that's having hundreds of billions of gains and pay less tax than if you had hundreds of billions of gains in paper? You pay more tax. So it's not like you're going to go to gold and it's not doing anything and that's the only reason you pay less tax. That's not the case. It's outperforming the stock market.

0: Come on. Put your bathing suit on. Put your Hawaiian shirt on. Get your lava flow. Have your little triangle of pineapple. Grab your surfboard. Let's go. Let's go. Surfing now. Everybody's learning now. Come on, surf gold and silver with me. Come on. Those of you that get priced out of gold and silver, it's hard for me to feel sorry for you. I've been on air talking about gold and silver now for 2.5 years. Okay? And I've warned you this was going to happen because all things indicated that this was going to happen and we're here now. So if you are a true believer that you're, I'm going to go down with the stock market, I'm going to go down with the ship. Well, good luck to you, pirate. Yo ho, yo ho, it's a broke life for me. Da na na na na na na na na na na na na na na na na na. Go ahead, pirate. Go down with the market. Go ahead. Go ahead, feed Uncle Sam. Go ahead. Or you can kind of live like, what was it? Cinderella or Snow White or something? Who was it that was so happy? Peter Pan? I don't know. Whatever. Get the gold. Get the gold. Market Watch is calling for a record high now in gold and silver. So this wave is not crashing anytime soon. We're here. And say what you want, but you got to give credit to China, right? I mean, I'm one of these guys that, look, I'm a Laker fan, okay? I'm not a Celtics fan. I grew up in the Showtime Laker era, right? Couldn't stand Larry Bird. Couldn't stand that guy. Every time he would dribble down the court against the Lakers, I'd say, break his leg, break his leg, break his leg. Couldn't stand that guy. But I got to give credit where credit is due. Nobody shot a three-pointer better than Larry Bird. Nobody put fear in my heart more than Larry Bird. He was damn good when he played. And he was underrated as far as I'm concerned. He was unbelievable. But I wasn't a fan. Because I'm a Laker fan. What Laker fan roots for a Celtic? Right? Think about it. Who does that? It's like putting mayonnaise on a pastrami sandwich. You don't do that. But yet, I gave credit to Bird where credit deserves. I give credit to China where credit deserves. I'm not a fan. Oh, I eat Kung Pao chicken like everybody else, beef and broccoli, all that stuff, yes. But China's our enemy. I'm an American, but I do have an IRA, and I do have an IRA that's in gold. And Reuters came out on Friday night and said, gold surge is due to China demand. Well, if gold is surging due to China's demand, that means my IRA is surging. I have to give credit where credit is due. China made my IRA surge. China saved me a lot of tax money in my IRA when I pull it out. Thank you, China. China. Thank you. Market Watch is saying we're going to hit a record high. One of the first things it says is due to high demand in Asia for gold and silver. Well, thank you, Asia. I'm in gold. I'm in silver. The Wall Street Journal says gold and silver roaring back to life. And in the article, it says China buying tons of gold a month. I have to give credit where credit is due. Take China's movements in gold. Take Trump's obsession with gold. The two largest economies in the world battling out gold. The winner is gold and silver. That's the winner. You know, Trump and Xi are running around the track, as I said last week, right? The race was on. Trump and Xi, and the winner is you and me. That's it. So I'm not in an age yet. I'm 64. I could take money out of my IRA. I don't yet. And I'm not at the age yet where I have to, where I have to take a required minimum distribution. But when I do, I'm going to be a survivor from higher taxes. and for more tax. You're going to be a victim because you're going to be stuck in the stock market because you don't seem to have what it takes. I had a guy say to me the other day, I don't know if I have the stomach. I love this comment. Ready for this? I don't know if I have the stomach to get out of the stock market. Stomach? He doesn't have the stomach to get out of paying more tax to Uncle Sam. That's a sick man. He's ill. He needs Pepto-Bismol. Okay? He needs Pepto-Bismol. Who has the stomach to pay more to the government? If anything, I don't have the stomach to stay in something like that. I do have the stomach, however, to go to gold, which is the only form of real money there is anyway. And because I'm in gold, he who holds the gold makes the rules. I get more growth than I would in the stock market and pay less tax. I have the stomach for that. Unbelievable how people think. Gold is a long-term investment. What do I mean by that? I mean, it's not a get-rich-quick scheme. You don't buy it on Monday, sell it on Wednesday, and go, look at me, I made money. That's not what it is. Kevin O'Leary said, gold always goes up. That's a true statement. Very true, 100% true. Are there days it dips? Of course. What he means by that is if you buy gold for what it is, you put it in IRAs, you put it in your retirement account, you take excess cash and buy it and keep it and hold on to it and transfer it to your children. All of that, if you treat it for what it is, it always goes up. Always, always has, always will continue. Always. If you're just, you know, oh, I'm going to be in it for a month and then I'm going to get out. Rah, rah, rah. Okay, well, then gold isn't for you. If you're flaky and can't handle it, call Kellogg's. I already told you, Kellogg's. I looked it up. Kellogg's works with flakes. How do I know? Well, ask Tony the Tiger. They're great, right? He's got Frosted Flakes, and they got Corn Flakes with a rooster on the front. That's it. And they got Bran Flakes. Isn't Bran supposed to, like, give you more fiber, regulate you, all that kind of stuff, right? Right? They should put a toilet on the front of the Bran Flakes box. All right, anyway, the point is, gold is not a flaky investment. Gold is the real deal. And like Kevin O'Leary said, and I'll play it again, we'll try to turn it up for you. Listen to this.
1: 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You should always be investing in gold. Gold goes up in value. That's proven for thousands of years.
0: 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And he said, you should always invest in gold. Gold always goes up, and it's been that way for thousands of years. 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And now with the revaluing of gold taking place in China, hundreds of billions of gains are happening. Take advantage of it. Imagine making more money and paying less to Uncle Sam. 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The people I want to pay more tax are the 30-year-olds, the 25-year-olds. Why not? They got time to build and lose and build and lose and pay tax. They should pay their tax. They should. Absolutely. They should feed Uncle Sam. But a senior should move into low risk, low tax, high growth. That's gold. And here we are. The rally is on. $500 an ounce in the last 5 days for gold. Silver has been exploding. The rally is here. It is on. It is still affordable. Do it now. Sit back after you do it. Enjoy the journey. It's incredible. You can go to kennysgoldquiz.com and have me help you personally. Or you can call Golden Crest Metals at 888-406-6222. So that's it, guys. You got to ride the wave. This is it. The rally is here. We've been so excited. It's crazy. Crazy. Okay? And again, there's pictures on the internet of the Oval Office as of right now. And the Oval Office decorated in all gold. Trump posts on Truth Social an AI version of him kissing a cross with Jesus on it, all gold. Market Watch saying expect record highs coming up here very shortly for gold and silver. Some of you are going to get priced out if you don't move now. I can't feel sorry for you. I've been telling you for months to go to gold. Whatever is stopping you from going to gold is going to ruin you later. You're going to be a victim permanently of more tax unless you can get into gold. Because if you price yourself out of gold, then you can't get into it. And if you can't get into it, you're stuck in stocks. And if you're stuck in stocks, good luck to you. It's that easy. This is about you. It's an opportunity of a lifetime. The Lord has opened the door. The Lord has given you a way out. Take it or leave it, okay? Opportunity's knocking. Open the door, right? Deutsche Bank saying gold and silver is now in the explosion phase. That's the wave. That's the surfboard. Let's go surfing now. Everybody's learning now. Come surf gold and silver with me, right? That's what we're doing. We're surfing that wave. Okay? Wall Street Journal, gold and silver roaring back to life. I'm reading these to you to show you. Wells Fargo, they're right. They said gold was going to hit 8,000 by the end of the year. It's on its way. It's on its way. Where are you? Let's go. Come on, guys. If I could have every senior in America in physical gold and silver, that would be phenomenal. Because then I know as seniors, we get to keep our money, not give it away. And when we die and we're in gold and silver and it goes to our kids or our grandchildren, they too benefit. So you can make them a victim or a survivor. You can make yourself a victim or yourself a survivor. 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All right. Follow me on Instagram, Striking Gold with Kenny Michaels. I'm Kenny Michaels. This is Striking Gold. Ride the wave. Let's go. The rally is on. The record setting is happening. take advantage of the billions of gains that they're talking about. Have a great day. God bless. We'll see you next week. Bye-bye.

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3: 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Some have two, but nobody has three. Nobody but us. We're Pittsburgh, the city of bridges. 466 bridges. The most in the world. Take that, Venice. We're a renaissance city that refuses to say die. Might as well say we invented ketchup. But the best thing about this town is the neighborhoods. The best friend or neighbor you ever had lives right down the block. Great people. That's what makes Pittsburgh what it is. And you have a station that gets that. AM 1250. The Answer.
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6: News this hour at Town Hall. I'm Bob Agnew in Washington. A shooting involving multiple suspects and five people shot has prompted a lockdown at Virginia State University. County police say the five victims were transported to hospitals. One initially listed as having life-threatening injuries has been upgraded to critical condition. Luigi Mangione pleaded guilty on Friday in New York to federal charges.
7: He saw online that UnitedHealthcare was holding its annual investor conference in New York City. He said he posed as an investor, emailed the company, and asked for information about where that conference was being held. He also admitted to printing part of a gun using a 3D printer. He admitted to stalking and killing Thompson.
6: That is correspondent Michael Cecik. President Trump pushing a tax change that appears to have overwhelming public support.
8: A McLaughlin poll finds that voters support indexing capital gains taxes for inflation by nearly a 4-to-1 margin, 62% to 16%. Supporters say the change would prevent taxpayers from being taxed on gains caused only by inflation, while freeing up hundreds of billions of dollars in locked-up capital for new investments.
6: That is Bernie Bennett reporting. Donna Warder has a report on a powerful storm pounding Hawaii.
9: This is an enormous storm.
10: Hawaii Governor Josh Green warning people Friday about Tropical Storm Lala, which has been soaking Hawaii's Big Island since early Saturday. The governor says Lala, which is expected to eventually become a hurricane, could bring more than 20 inches of rain.
9: When there's a tropical storm, which goes up to 73 miles per hour, or a hurricane, which is even fiercer, you have to be careful if it's unsafe.
10: There's a hurricane warning in effect for the Big Island and a tropical storm warning for Maui County, which includes Maui, Molokai, and other islands. I'm Donna Warder.
6: A losing session during the week on Wall Street. The Dow was down 107 points. The NASDAQ off 73. More on these stories at townhall.com.
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13: New York City Mayor Zohran Mamdani backing a very controversial measure.
14: Mayor Mamdani supports the so-called Delivery Protection Act, which would force Amazon to directly hire delivery drivers and warehouse workers now employed through independent contractors. Opponents say the move would wipe out small delivery businesses, boost Amazon's labor costs, and drive up prices. One study estimates the average household could pay hundreds more each year, while unions stand to gain. Critics call it another socialist policy, making life less affordable for New Yorkers. Ken Lorman reporting.
13: As Americans struggle with rising costs, most of the nation's priciest cities share one thing in common. According to new data, 24 of the 25 most expensive U.S. cities to live in are governed by Democrats and policies that feature high taxes, strict regulations, and costly housing policies have helped drive up the price of raising a family. Breaking news at Town Hall. Senator Tom Cotton says he surprised Michigan Democrat Senate candidate Abdul I. Syed, who embraces a Democrat-Socialist agenda, has attracted so much support.
15: If you look at his deep hostility and antipathy towards Israel and Jews, if you consider his support for abolishing ICE, opening the borders, I can go on and on.
13: And Senator Cotton was interviewed this week by the Salem Radio Network. A high-profile Democrat governor, meanwhile, just had a rough visit to a key early voting state. Willie Nelson has more.
16: California Governor Gavin Newsom's recent trip to Michigan was marked by low turnout and snubs from local Democrats. Newsom did not coordinate with key figures in the state and canceled a planned fundraiser. One event drew only a small crowd and was quickly mocked online. The weak reception is raising new questions about Newsom's strength as a political 2028 presidential candidate.
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19: 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My name is Ralph Williams. I am the host of the Sports Corner Radio Show. And yeah, let us talk to you today. And we have a lot to talk about here. We're here every Saturday, 2 to 3 p.m. on AM 1250, The Answer, 92.5 on the FM dial, and TheAnswerPGH.com. 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And also, this show is dedicated to my late father, Ralph Williams II, my late nephew, Sean Negley Jr., my late family friend, Lauren Madler. All right, let's get the show started today. We have a lot to talk about today here on the Sports Corner Radio Show. We have Steelers training camp continues. The preseason's here. A lot to talk about. The re-signing of Elandon Roberts, the Steelers have done. Pirates, we have a lot to talk about, possibly some pit football. A lot going on, so let's get started with our rants and Luther's logic. Go ahead, Luther.
20: Hey, fellas, man, it's always a pleasure being on with you guys. Ralph, Plotio, Smoke, and Jim, the best in the business. SC Sports World, we had a great show. Broke down a lot of things about the Steelers preseason, which we'll do here again. But it's high school football season. Whippio, the best, I think, the best high school football this, you know, probably this side of the state, probably in the world. We have some great high school football in the Whippio. So many teams win state, go to the state playoffs. But I want to give my top five teams, top three teams in each bracket. Starting first, we cover this hot and heavy. I played there. The top three teams in the City League. Actually, I'm going to go five. City League, I think Westinghouse comes back this year. I think they win it. They were young last year. They have a junior returning quarterback in Zaza Ismaili. I think they win it. Come back. They lost in the championship game pretty bad. I think they win it. I have them the number one team. I have USO. I have them number two and number three. I have Alderdice, number four, Carrick, and number five, Perry. For sure doesn't make my top five. Single A, Clareton. I have them winning state, going back to back, winning the Whippio. Number two, I have Jeanette, and number three, I have Washington. 2A, I have Seton LaSalle, Bishop Canavan, Still Valley were my top three. 3A, Evanworth is still loaded. I think they can go back to the state. They just got a transfer quarterback. I have them number one. I have Propel Amani. We've had Gabe Jenkins and a number of their players, even their coach, Coach Fran, Leroy Johnson on our show. But I have them number two and number three. I have Aliquippa. Quippa moves down. 3A is absolutely loaded. Any one of those three teams could win it, but I think Evanworth can go back to back. 4A, I have McKeesport. They have the best running back in the nation, Keemon Spell. If you get a chance, check him out. McKeesport plays Propel at Propel this year. You get to see two of the top players in the nation when Keemon Spell goes up against Gabe Jenkins. We'll be there covering it. Smoke and Jim and myself will be there. So I'm excited about that one. But 4A, McKeesport, Newcastle, and South Fayette is the top schools. 5A, I got Pine Richland. They got Khalil Taylor, who's going to Nebraska. Penn Trafford and Upper St. Clair. I have those three as my top schools. Of course, Thomas Jefferson will be tough, but I have Pine Richland, Penn Trafford, and Upper St. Clair. In 6A, as always, Pittsburgh Central Catholic is the number one team. Their offensive line is basically a college offensive line. They average 6'4", 300. They average that. Wow. That's a college offensive line. Their offensive line is probably bigger than Pitt's offensive line right now. And North Carolina and Cannon Mack. But those are my top teams. Make sure you get out and check out those teams. But my game of the year, I can't wait to see McKeesport and Propel Amani. You get to see some top talent. I'm excited about it.
19: Wow. You know, the Washington Little Prexies are back. Oh, my.
20: Oh, yeah. Yeah, they're loaded. They have some great receivers. Yes.
19: Oh, my. Wow.
20: That's a heck of a name, the Little Prexies.
19: Yeah. Well, that's what they used to call them back in the day. My old friend John Phillips used to call them the Little Prexies. So I don't know, you know, if that's still what they are, but, you know, but anyway, you know, so.
20: That's still what they're called, yeah.
19: Yeah, the Little Prexies, yeah. Man, that's a blast from the past. They haven't been good for a while. Jeez. Bishop Canavan's been pretty good over the last few years. They were bad, too, for a little while. So, yeah, you know.
20: They're back. They're definitely back.
19: Yeah, exactly. All right, Claudio's Common Sense and Commentary. Claudio, good afternoon.
21: What's happening, guys? Always, always, always great to be on with all three of you. Luther, did you know that Jim was my BFF?
20: Forever, yes. That's your guy.
21: I just wanted to.
20: And I'm friends with everybody. Yeah.
21: You're friends with it. You get along with everybody.
0: Everybody too.
20: I get along with everybody.
21: I know, Ralph. If we don't get along with him, he'll blast them.
0: That's right.
21: That's right.
0: Well, okay. You know what? People don't like me because for two reasons. I tell it like it is, and I ask tough questions. People don't like that. So
21: yeah. Jim Leland used to say, if you're going to ask a tough question, be ready for a tough answer. Right, Ralph?
0: That's right. That's exactly it.
21: All right. Okay. Luther, on his show, earlier this year, last year, asked a great question on Steel City Sports World, which you can see on Facebook, it's SC Sports World. Is it more important to have a great coach or great players? And, you know, I've been coaching for 43 years or involved in baseball now for 43 years on high school, college, and pro level. And without question, it's the players. You have to have the right players. And I know everybody wants to blame Nutting. Everybody wants to blame Charrington. Everybody wants to blame Donnie Kelly. And all three of them definitely have a part of this collapse for the Pirates. Everybody thought this was going to be the year they would sneak in the playoffs, including me. The wild card teams, I mean, mediocre gets you in. 81 and 81 could possibly get you in. 82 wins, you know, that's not a great season. But obviously things just collapsed, and now they're really dropping. Whose fault is it? At the end of the day, as a player, if you're at bat and you have the walk-up music, right, and you look on the scoreboard and you're hitting .212, how the hell can you – walked up there with an attitude, with confidence, whatever, and see .212. You know, have some pride in yourself and fix that. Work on it. What you're doing obviously isn't working. Fix it. Okay, if you don't have the coaches to help you, you've been around the game long enough, fix it yourself. I don't see that. And so, you know, obviously they're not there, you know, physically, but I don't think they're there mentally either. You know, when you're making millions of dollars a year, say, well, I'm down, I'm tired, we're losing. Well, everybody is tired. Everybody is down. Everybody is losing. Go look at a roofer who's working on top of a roof at 105 degrees. Go look at somebody working in a mill or the coal mines or a landscaper or whatever. Everybody's working. You know, Luther works. Ralph works. Anyway, Luther works, Ralph works. So Jim's got money, so he don't have to do it. He just goes to the casino. His wrist hurts from putting the money out on getting winnings. But, you know, have some pride in yourself, you know, and play for next year. I would tell these guys, hey, you're playing for next year, too. You're making all this damn money. Don't be afraid to talk to these guys. You're making all this money. You're out there flopping like that. You're not doing anything. Go out there and play, or else we're going to get the hell rid of you next year. Do what Vince Lombardi used to do. He used to send everybody to Cleveland. So I think they need it. They did. That's what we do with Jim Ringo. But, you know, you have to have attitude adjustments, okay? I'm going to a chiropractor, and I've had some neck issues. Jimmy McFadden, fantastic young man, fantastic chiropractor. He's given me adjustments, right? You're going to have to make adjustments. These guys need a mental adjustment and hopefully get the right people to make the physical adjustments / fix the mechanics. But the attitudes are bad, and it doesn't look good. And the general manager has a ton of responsibility to be an architect. Sit down in the room with the manager and ask the manager, what type of person do you want to coach? Then go find that person with the athletic qualities that are going to help us win. They don't all have to be big home run hitters. They don't all have to be 6'5", 240. Get some scrappers. Get some guys with some personality. Get some guys with some flair. Whatever it is that you want, get some jackrabbits. If you want a power team, go get a bunch of sluggers. Hell with it. Okay? But go out and get the right team, the right fit. And I hate to say this, and I'm not calling for anybody to lose their job, but they have to blow it up again, believe it or not. Believe it or not. They have some tools. They have a few young guys, you know. Blow it up. It's not working. Now, Jim, I hope I'm not stealing anything you're going to say here, but Jim on Luther's show yesterday made a fan. He left Luther dumbfounded. Luther was like, what's going on here? Jim made a great point. comparing Herschel Walker trade from the Cowboys to the Vikings and getting all those great players, and Skeens doing that. Chuck Knox back in 78 when he took over the Buffalo Bills, traded O.J. Simpson. Through that trade, you can connect Joe Cribbs, who was a great back for Chuck, and Jim Kelly, believe it or not. So, you know, you have to look in advance. You have to have the right people. Again, remember that phrase of mine, the right people, to take this organization forward. Do they have the right people in place now? I don't believe so. I'm not going to rip on Donnie Kelly. I like him. I think there's a lot of things he's being told to do before the game even starts, and he is a rookie manager. Hopefully he'll learn from this year. I like him. I met him a few times. Very nice young man. So I'm pulling for him. But they have to blow it up and get the right people to fit in this organization. And again, Jim, Pittsburghers, get that mentality. But the team they have now definitely isn't it.
0: All right. When we come back after these words, more of the Sports Corner Radio Show, Smoking Jim's Wisdom and Ralph's Rant coming up. Stay tuned.
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1: 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Smoking Jim's wisdom. Go ahead, Smoking Jim.
2: Hey, thanks, Ralph. I feel like it's time for me to sing the national anthem because I don't come on till halftime. Hey, I don't know this. As far as I know, I can count to six. There's only six City League teams. I don't know why Luther did five and left out Brashear as number six. I mean, you went five.
3: They didn't make it. I said they didn't make it, Joe.
1: Yeah, how the mighty have fallen.
2: And I spent a lot of time in Washington, PA. I never met anybody from Washington, PA that wasn't a drunk. So they do a lot of drinking. They do a lot of drinking.
3: Chill.
2: But hey, listen. My good friend, the commissioner of the NFL, was a bartender when he worked his way through Washington and Jefferson. So here you go. Hey, listen. I didn't know what I was going to talk about. I don't take notes like Luther and have notes. I just go from the top of my head. But Claudio mentioned Vince Lombardi. Washington Redskins had a guy. Listen, Lou Nichols for the Pittsburgh Steelers are clearly the best running back on the team. Maybe the best running back they've had since, Barry Foster. And Washington Redskins had a running back from Shenley High School by the name of Larry Brown.
4: Yes, sir. Number 43.
2: They used to call him Wrong Way Charlie Brown. They wanted to cut him. He couldn't learn the plays. He couldn't get anything right. Then they
1: Smoking Jim.
2: That's a school for hoopers, Shenley, so they wanted him to play for the Washington Generals. But Washington Redskins got a coach in there by the name of Vince Lombardi and found out that Larry Brown, I think, was deaf in one ear and couldn't hear real good out of the other. End up correcting that, and Larry Brown went on to be one of the greatest running backs in Washington history, set many records, led the NFL in rushing one year, was, NFL League MVP one year, the heart and soul. He's in the Ring of Honor for the Washington Redskins, and probably him and John Riggins is probably going down as the two greatest running backs in Washington Redskin history. And
1: right, I guess Smoking Jim's done. Oh, there he is.
3: Jim, you keep cutting off.
2: It's not my equipment.
1: No.
2: hopefully Mike McCarthy will see that in Lou Nichols and turn him into the next Larry Brown.
1: Yeah, that could be. I mean,
4: Great reference, Jim.
1: Yeah, exactly. There are guys.
2: Thanks, Claudio.
1: There are guys.
3: I love the way Lou Nichols runs. You know, guys are giving him a shot.
1: I'm sorry, Luther.
3: I said I love the way he runs. It just doesn't seem like he's getting a good shot. I mean, every preseason he's been one of the most impressive running backs out there.
4: How many years is he?
1: I'd rather him than Kalik Johnson, who I made the mistake of the telling the Steelers to draft, and they did. You know.
4: Oh yeah, he's better than Johnson. How many years has he been at it, Luther? Jim.
3: Let's see. I think this is what, his second year, Jim?
1: No, third, I think.
3: Hold on, let me see. I'm looking.
2: Second year. He got drafted by the Steelers. Yeah. Second year with the Steelers, but he was drafted by another team.
4: Yeah. I'm with you. I
3: drafted by Green Bay. Green Bay.
4: I think he's going to make it this year, Jim, if he has a good camp, because McCarthy didn't draft Johnson unless Johnson does really well on kickoff returns. That might be his only saving shot.
2: We know Johnson's a bust.
1: Yeah.
2: They drafted a white guy to return kickoffs and punts, so they don't need Johnson for that.
1: Yeah, and they got that kid from Iowa, too. What's his name? Big John or Little John or something like that or whatever.
2: Yeah, that's the white guy. That's
3: Agent Widgeon. Yeah.
1: Widgeon. Yeah, there you go. Yeah, there you go.
4: He's white. Widgeon.
1: Yeah, there you are. We got some strange names in this year's draft, guys. Widgeon, Spidgeon, Tour 4 or whatever that. Oh, my God. Heidenreich. I mean, come on. All right, guys. When we come back after these words, more of the Sports Corner Radio Show. Stay tuned.
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0: Hello, Ralph Williams here from the Ralph Williams Show. 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

0: 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All right, let's get back into the show, guys. My rant today is, and college football's coming up. All the teams are getting ready, whether it's Slippery Rock, whether it's Mercyhurst, whether it's Robert Morris, whether it's Cal U, whether it's anybody, whether it's Pitt, Penn State, West Virginia, they're all getting started. The interesting storylines this year are going to be the two following teams, Penn State. What are they going to do with Matt Campbell? Is Matt Campbell going to be is he the right coach for Penn State? He comes from a team in Iowa State that is satisfied with 6-5 every year and going to a bowl game. Iowa State is satisfied with that. They kept him around all these years, and that's where he went with them. Is that mediocrity going to carry into Penn State? Well, we're going to find out. How about the second year of Richie Rod down in West Virginia? Is Richie Rodriguez's second term around going to be better than his first, or is he going to flop like Johnny Majors did or some of these other guys that come back to some of these teams and flop? What's going to happen this year with college football? That's the mystery of this whole thing. Yesterday's history, tomorrow's a mystery. It's all about what you do in the season. So we're going to find out what happens. So that's my rant for today, or for our show today. All right. Let's get into the Steelers and training camp preseason. The Steelers have re-signed to Landon Roberts. Luther, let's start with you. Your thoughts on this re-signing of Landon Roberts.
1: Well, I've liked Landon Roberts. I was a favorite of his. He was one of my favorite guys when he was here. Very strong, powerful linebacker. He was a thumper, and that's what they needed. He's going to be more of a communication guy. He's played under Patrick Queen. He's going to help with some of the communication issues and just be another voice. I don't know how much he's going to play, really. But he's just going to help with communication with Peyton Wilson and also Patrick Queen. But I do like that addition. I think he can help a veteran presence to help with the translation for those guys. So I do like that. I like that. That's a great move. That's a great veteran pickup to help bolster the middle of that line and help with the communication. So I think he will make this team and really help with this communication. Great move.
0: Yeah, I'm just wondering, guys, if, he moved on to other teams, maybe staying with the Steelers would have been his best option. But, now he's back with the Steelers, so maybe he can resurrect himself from some of the bad smell from when he went to the other teams. So, we'll find out what happens. Claudio, go ahead. Your thoughts on Landon Roberts.
2: Well, I always say about veterans, the game is slower for them through experience. And I think it was a good signing. I think that hurts Malik Harrison. Or maybe even Cole Holcomb. One of those guys is going to have to go.
0: Yeah,
2: you guys
0: forgot
2: agree?
0: About him. Yeah.
2: You guys agree?
1: Yeah.
0: Oh, yeah. Yeah, I agree on that one.
1: Yes, we could.
0: Yeah. Oh, absolutely. I agree on that one.
2: And I think when you do something like that.
0: I mean, he hasn't done much.
1: Patrick Queen, listen, I'm not a big Patrick Queen fan, but his salary alone means he's going to be on the team this year.
2: I think he's going to have a good season. But I think this move kind of indicates, again, Harrison or Holcomb is going to be gone. You bring a veteran in. That and in this case, I'm not going to use the term the window is closing. I'm not going to use that, even though Cam and Watts are getting a little long in the tooth. But I really do think that they're doing something pretty smart where they're not throwing all their chips in for this year. they're throwing a lot of chips in for this year and still keeping an eye on the future, just a little bit of an eye. You don't want to go crazy looking too far in the future because you don't know what's going to happen. But I think this is another move to just put another push towards a Super Bowl run. Because again, off the top of my head right now, I would say, and Luther and Jim and Ralph, correct me if I'm wrong, I think Buffalo and Kansas City, and I'm saying that hesitantly, are the favorites in the AFC, but they're not like weighing above everybody else. I mean, there's some teams that have a shot. New England's going to be tough.
1: What about Denver, Claudio? You don't have faith in Denver either?
2: I like Knicks a lot. But I'm not sold on them. They're going to be tough, and they'll have a shot. They're one of those teams that

0: glasses, Claudio. I don't have
1: and
0: them.
1: I never wear them. Now, you know that. I never wear them. I just think that this year, as of right now, maybe it's the excitement of something that Jim said. Again, I'm giving Jim way too much credit here. I'm teasing you, Jim. Again, this is Rodgers' offense. This is Rodgers, and I still think he's got a big year left in him. They got to keep him upright. I don't think you're going to see the 5-point throws. I think you're going to see a little bit deeper. I think you're going to see a much more fan happy. No, what do they call that?
2: Fan friendlier.
1: Thank you, Ralph. Thank you. Fan friendlier offense. And I really do believe that. And I think they're going to, you know, shock some people. And again, the Chargers, but Luther, you and I, and you've been honest about it, about, you know, Herbert. I mean, he's got all the potential in the world, but you gotta do it, you know?
0: He chokes every playoffs, right? And I think I think you're leaving out the Texans as well, Claudio.
2: Texans always have a good football team because they have a good defense. Their offense, since Bobby Slovic left, has been horrible.
0: One or two defenses in the league. Right.
1: And you know what, though, Luther, and you're right, and Jim can speak on this. I think he'll agree with me. A lot of the defenses, with the exception of the Steelers of the 70s, the Rams of the 70s, I'm not going to say the Bears had that big season, but a lot of offenses can change. They'll adjust. And those defenses, the Seattle Legion of Boom, they didn't last long. Okay, there's only a couple defenses, in my opinion, that lasted more than 5 years. Okay, is this offense, is the Texans, is their defense going to last? Or are people going to make adjustments, in other words? And I think they will. I think they'll have a nice season defensively, but I don't know if it's going to be as heralded, as celebrated as it was last year. Jim, if you don't mind, am I right there? Can you comment on that?
2: Yeah, well, smoking Jim's turn. Yeah. Go ahead.
3: Yeah, you're right. Wow. We was going from 1 to 2 to 1 to 2 to 4 to 2 to 1 to 4.
2: We have a 5, too. So we have what's called a ghost guest.
3: Oh, we have ghost guest. Yeah, I thought I was a pinball machine.
2: No, not at all, man. Not at all.
3: But, hey, man, Claudio and Luther was right on the point. First of all, won't they just bring back Dennis Dirt Winston? I mean, Orlando Roberts is so over the hill. This is a guy that's an old 32 because of the way he plays. He's only 235 pounds. He never seen a pass he could cover. You could throw a beach ball out there and a guy couldn't intercept it. Malik Harrison is 250 pounds. He's your thumper. Quit bringing back these old guys that's unemployed, that's broke up, that can't practice, that can't get in the weight room. He's never been – he was a hitter for his size, 235. But you talk about Dirt Winston or Jack Lambert, you can just name off the big hits. The only thing Orlando Roberts, y'all giving him credit for big hits, is because he was on The Fan, and he was a special guest on there.
2: Yeah, he had his own radio show too.
3: And I didn't listen to that. You can't name two big hits that Orlando Roberts had in his whole career. He's only 235 pounds. Most guys don't go backwards just because you get a nickname as a thumper. That's a nickname. He'd never been a great thumper. He wasn't a great thumper at the University of Houston when the defense used to average 52 points given up a game. Now all of a sudden you're bringing back a guy that's broke up. He got bad shoulders, bad knees, bad back, bad neck. Nobody else in the league wants him. The USFL don't want him, and the Pittsburgh Steelers is bringing him back for what? He's just in the way. He don't fit this style of defense where you got to cover the pass. You got to cover, you got to cover the slot receivers. He's just a waste of money. I hope he got a nice signing bonus because he ain't beating nobody out. Orlando Roberts will get cut.

0: All right, there you go. Said it like the spoken truth, Smoking Jim. He said that Landon Roberts will get cut by before training camp's over. But anyway, I'll tell you what other thing too. We haven't talked about Jack Sawyer. Luther, you were at the training camp. What's going on with him?
1: You know what, Jack Sawyer, he's been kind of quiet, but you know, they still call him fast, so I'm expecting a big season from him. You know, Alex Highsmith and TJ Watt haven't been the healthiest guys, and Jack Sawyer, I'm expecting leaps and bounds in the second year. So yeah, you know, expect him to continue to make him plays in this preseason, and he'll be fine. He'll be fine. He hasn't had the, you know, most impressive attention. Preseason camp, yeah, exactly. But he'll be all right. He'll be all right. I'm still high on Jack Sawyer. Five star will make some impressive plays throughout this preseason. I'm not worried at all about him.
2: I sit on draft day, and Luther and Claudio can back me up on this, and I know you can, bro.
0: Yes, I can.
2: I sit on draft day that Jack Sawyer was the modern day Mark Vrabel.
0: Yep.
2: Well, Vrabel was a great player here, but couldn't see the field. He went on to New England and went to legendary status.
0: Yeah, you did say that. That's exactly right.
2: We'll go on to another team and be a superstar like Vrabel.
0: Absolutely.
2: I said that on draft day.
0: Yes, you did.
2: I said that on draft day.
0: Yes, and I also predicted they were going to take, I said, take Jack Sawyer, and he was there, and they took him. So, and now I have to take my L, as Luther would say, for Khalif Johnson, because we're going to find out what he does. You know, so I take my L for that. But we'll see what this year brings.
2: Who's that?
0: That running back, Khalif Johnson from Iowa.
2: Oh, yeah.
1: Caleb Johnson.
2: Okay, we knew he'd be a bust.
1: It's only been his rookie year. Let's see how he performs throughout this preseason.
2: He's built like Tarzan and played like Jane. Come on, man.
0: Yeah.
1: It's 1 year. Let's let the season speak to us, as Mike Tomlin used to say.
2: Tom Donahoe, my good friend, used to say, get him good or get him gone. If Tom Donahoe was here as a coach, Caleb would already been cut as a GM. Get him good or get him gone. He ain't good.
1: Well, we're going to see. Like you said, he's not Mike McCarthy's guy. So,
0: we'll see.
1: He better do it this preseason. Or Lou Nichols is going to take his spot. I like Lou Nichols. I like the way he ran, the explosiveness, the way he attacks the line. He's one of my favorite guys to see run. So hopefully, he steps up and he really makes it and earns his spot this year.
0: But here's the problem.
2: Say that on your show.
0: Yeah.
1: No, I say I like Lou Nichols, but I mean, it's just.
2: Oh, Mrs. Butterworth, flip-flop.
1: No, you said he's the best on the team, Jim. I don't agree with that.
0: No.
1: He's not the best on the team.
0: He's a good running back to make a roster spot. You know what I mean?
1: I think he can make the roster. You said he's the best running back on the team. I disagree with that. He's not better than Jaylen Warren or Rico Dowdle. No, I don't agree with that. That's where you're on this
2: boat and gym. Two guys are not in your top 30 running backs in the NFL. He's not better than Lou Nichols. Definitely isn't in your top 30.
1: They're in my top 10. They're in my top 30, Jim. They're just not my top 10.
2: The no-name running backs. They might as well play for the Miami Dolphins, the no-name running backs.
1: Jim, top 10 and top 30, completely different lists. I did top 10. They're not my top 10, and they're not your top 10.
0: Hey, you know what? One of my top 10 wide receivers was Weegee Thompson.
1: Oh, Weegee. You love Crowbar and Weegee in there, Ralph.
0: Oh, I have to throw Weegee Thompson in there. It was a guy who played for Florida State, one of the tallest wide receivers in college football at the time, and just didn't make it in the pros and got hurt. I mean, it was like, spent all the time in the tub, so. Hey,
1: football, you're one play away. That's why I don't get mad at these guys for trying to get every penny they can. You are one play away in the NFL.
0: Absolutely. Yeah, Caleb Johnson, he could be gone. I mean, that, you know, that could happen, and the Steelers have to eat another high pick because of it. I mean, you know, so we'll find out what happens. I hope they don't have to eat it, but, you know, they might have to. And
1: Roman Wilson as well. He needs to have a big preseason. He looks good in practice, but he has to do it in the game.
0: It's what you do on the field. Once again,
1: Jeremy Bernard, another young receiver that has talent, but already he doesn't have the faith of Aaron Rodgers. Aaron Rodgers says he really needs to get in that playbook a little better so he can start playing faster.
0: I'll tell you who I think is going to have a good season this year, Ben Skowronek.
1: He'll be a special teams demon, yes.
0: Yeah, I know. He's a special teams captain. But hey, that's my man. He comes with the lunch pail. When you need him, he's there. Throw a pass to him.
1: I love him on special teams, but if he's playing big plays as a wide receiver, your wide receiver core is pretty bad. So let's hope he's not playing a lot.
2: And Mark Bruner's son ain't got no business in the NFL. Like I said before,
0: I forgot about him.
2: I said,
1: Carson Bruner, he's the backup for Patrick Queen, Smoking Jim. I expect some improvement from him.
2: I said before, and you argue with me, there's not 40 players on this roster that deserve to be in the NFL. So why not keep 4 or 5 quarterbacks? You know what
1: That's
2: I mean?
1: Insane. You're keeping
2: a bunch of bums that don't even deserve. Listen, the Steelers never have trouble getting down to a 53-man roster. Their trouble is stopping at 53. They can cut all the way down to a 40 easily. But
1: Jim, you say all that and then say they could win the Super Bowl, Jim. Come on, Jim. You're all over the place.
2: Because you're starting 11 on both sides of the ball is the best.
1: To win a Super Bowl, you need to have more than 22 because injuries. You're going to need more than 22.
2: Well, I said they got 40.
0: Yeah, you do.
2: I said they got 40. They got 40.
1: You said they have 22. They don't have 30 players. You said they have 22.
2: They have 40 on the roster in the old days, Lou.
1: Well, this isn't the old days. You need a bench. They didn't play 17 games in the regular season in the old days either.
2: No, they can't win with
1: 22.
2: They hit them.
0: And they didn't have practice squads either.
2: Lou, played more than that. They played 6 preseason games.
0: Yeah.
2: Tony will tell you that. And Ralph will tell you that they played 6 preseason games. And, you know, and they practiced and hit 3 times a day. Come on, man. 17.
0: Yeah, there were.
1: It wasn't 17 regular season games. It wasn't 17 regular season games.
0: I mean, they really tackled and everything.
2: Hey, Ralph, it's 14-6. That's 20, right?
0: Yeah.
2: 17-3 is 20. So they played the same amount of games. Who you think you talking to, Lou?
1: Jim, it's not the same. It's not. You're saying 17 regular seasons plus 3 preseason. Come on, Jim. That's 17 regular season.
2: And before, they played 14 games and 6 preseason. And 6 preseason, that comes out to the same amount.
0: But see, back in those days, too, guys, you didn't have a CBA. You didn't have a union. You didn't have if you ever hear Mike McCarthy talk on his press conferences and somebody asks him a question about why they didn't practice a certain thing, he always brings up the CBA. We have to follow the CBA rules. We have to follow the CBA rules. That's another thing. All right. You know, you don't have the workouts like you used to. You don't have,
1: the CBA has done some good things. It does protect the players.
0: Yes, it has.
1: Lawsuits and everything. That's
0: a good thing. I've been in 5 unions, Luther. I know exactly what unions do. I've been a union official. I know exactly that it's good sometimes, it's bad others. I mean, you know.
1: And
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0: No, Claudio had to go off the air. He had to take a phone call. So the air. So
1: Jim's not only crying about himself, he's crying about Claudio. You do more crying than talking, Jim.
2: I thought we skipped Claudio.
0: No.
1: He crying for no reason now, Jim.
0: No, he told me he had to get off the air here. So for if he had to take an important phone call. So yeah, I get that. So all right. Let's take a quick look, guys, at the defensive backfield, which has been the question of the entire camp about this. I don't know if there's a problem there or not, other than the fact that they have to re-sign Joey Porter. And me, I'd make them work for that final year. I'd make them work for that contract. You play one more year. I did it with T.J. Watt. I'm going to do it with Joey Porter.
1: T.J. Watt didn't work for that final year. They gave him the money. He still had another year. They ripped it up and gave him a new contract, Ralph.
0: Yeah. Oh, all right. Well, I'm sorry.
1: Do the same thing with Joey Porter.
0: Yeah, I was out of
1: towards the middle end of camp, Joey Porter will get his contract, Ralph.
0: Well, it's not the end of camp yet.
1: Right. But in a couple of weeks, he's going to get his new contract.
0: Well, it's not the end of camp. On another.
1: Pardon me?
0: It's not the end of camp.
1: Yeah, well, a couple of weeks, Ralph.
0: Yeah, well, you know, there's no guarantees in this world, you know?
1: There's no guarantees, but I'm guaranteeing it'll get done. I'm guaranteeing it. You heard it here first. In 2 weeks, we'll be talking about, you know, the contract that he signed between 28 to $30 million per year.
0: Okay.
1: That'll put him in the top. I'm telling you, you heard it here first. A little birdie told me.
0: Oh. Okay. Hey, I got sources. Sources tell me they're going to make him play out that 1 year and then franchise him the next year. Then he'll give him a contract.
1: That would be dirty. That would be dirty. They wouldn't do that.
0: No, they wouldn't, because he's Joey Porter's son. That's why they wouldn't do it.
1: They're either going to pay him or trade him.
0: Yeah.
1: But they're impressed with that Dalen Everett. He looks good out there. I'm telling you.
0: Yeah, he does.
1: He's locked down both. DK Metcalf, Michael Pittman Jr., Roman Wilson, and the rookie, Jeremy Bernard. I've seen him make big plays on all of those guys.
2: How about Asante Samuels?
0: What's Jr. doing?
2: Samuels.
1: Oh, Asante Samuels was good, too.
0: Yeah.
1: He's 2 years removed from his neck injury, and he's playing a lot faster. He's healthy, and he's making plays on the ball. He looks almost like the old Asante Samuel Jr., from when he was a perennial Pro Bowler. So yeah, he's definitely looks good.
0: I'm hearing stories now. I don't know if this is true, that the Steelers are going to work out Jordan Whitehead. Do you want Jordan Whitehead here? I mean, he's a multitask player.
3: Wow.
0: You know, I'm hearing stories they're bringing him in to work him out. Wow. So, you know,
3: wow.
1: As a depth piece, I wouldn't mind it, but
0: right.
1: You have Deshaun Elliott, you have Jaquan Brister, you have Jalen Ramsey that can all play those safety positions.
0: Yeah, and that kid from Cleveland they just signed, too. I heard he's supposed to be pretty good, the one from Cleveland they just got.
1: Yeah, he'll just be
2: bad. Well, Whitehead was a great player, but you cannot continue to bring in players that don't belong in the NFL.
0: Don't belong. Yeah, you're right, Jim. I agree with you.
1: He don't belong. Yeah, he's had a solid career in the NFL, Jim. What are you talking about?
2: What'd you say?
1: He's had a solid career in the NFL.
2: He was good. That's what I'm saying, but he's washed up now. He's like Orlando Roberts. I mean, you can't keep bringing in these retreads, Luke. What do you rather have? A retread tire or a brand new tire?
0: I'd rather have them.
1: They're not bringing them in to start. It's a death piece.
2: They're not going to play special teams. They're not going to play special teams. What value did they have? They're not going to start.
1: They're veterans.
0: I got some value for them. They can hand out Gatorade. There you go.
1: Yeah, they're veterans.
0: The towels from the sideline or clean toilets or something. That's value. I mean,
1: they're veterans that have played in this similar system. That's why.
0: Yeah.
1: They have some young guys. They're veterans.
2: Well, make them coaches. Young guys, make them coaches. You know, make them assistant coaches. They don't deserve to be players.
0: All right, guys. Final thoughts. We're getting ready to wrap it up here. We got about 3 minutes left in the show. Claudio had to take a phone call, so he had to get off the air. And we'll have him back next week. Luther, go ahead with your closing. Go ahead.
1: Man, that hour went quick, man. It's always a great time with you, Ralph, Jim, and Claudio. Listen, we had a couple great shows this week. We just put out a new picture of Smoke and Jim in front of Akron Shore Stadium. Make sure you go to the website and the Facebook page and check him out. He looks pretty good in that, wouldn't you say, Ralph?
0: Yeah, he looks good with that. I like his necklace that says Smoking Jim on it.
1: Smoking Jim necklace. I like that. Yeah, we had a lot of fun putting that one out.
0: I like that.
1: It's been great. Preseason football is here. Whipple football is here. Can't wait. Check out the website. Make sure you support all the shows that we have going on. Just excited. Make sure you keep supporting us. We have a lot of great things planned this year.
0: All right, Smoking Jim, go ahead.
2: Well, Whitehead was one of my favorite players in Central Valley, even though he wasn't better than Foster. But Whitehead went on and have a great career in college. Listen, he played for Tampa Bay twice. He won a Super Bowl ring. He played for the Jets. But 2025, he was out the league because he's broke up. He's over the hill. He's an old 30 years old. Who's he going to cover? So, again, the Pittsburgh Steelers – bring him in, other than assistant coach, they're taking a roster spot from an NFL player. He's not going to play special teams. He's not going to start. Why are you bringing in Whitehead?
0: Yeah, I know. Well, you know, he's out there. And just like Landon Roberts, they're bringing him in, and he's out there. You know, they're bringing in, like you said, or like I once said, from the used car lot. I mean, you know, they're going to the used car lot like they did with a few other guys over the years. You know, they went into the used car lot, and those guys ended up in the UFL. So a lot of those guys, they did. I mean, you know. Oh, by the way, one of my top 10 favorite quarterbacks in the league is Skylar Thompson. I have to do that as well. But all right, my closing thoughts are: please tune into all our W Media production programming. We have stuff on social media: YouTube, Facebook, Twitch, Twitter X, and the Kick Network. 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I'm Ralph Williams for Luther Dupree, Smoking Jim Frazier, Claudia Rosano. 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
4: News this hour from Town Hall. I'm Mary Rose. Five people were injured in a shooting at Virginia State University early today. One victim is in critical condition. The campus was placed on lockdown and no arrests have been made. Luigi Mangione has pleaded guilty to federal stalking charges in the killing of United Healthcare CEO Brian Thompson. He admitted to following Thompson to an investor conference in 2024 and shooting him on a New York City street.
5: Now, Mangione still faces a separate state murder case that is scheduled to go to trial in September. However, now, after his guilty plea in federal court, his lawyers could go to that judge in state court and say that case should be thrown out on double jeopardy grounds.
4: That's correspondent Michael Sisek reporting. He faces life in prison. His lawyers are now seeking to dismiss a separate New York state murder case on double jeopardy grounds. Luigi Mangione pleads guilty to federal charges. New York City Mayor Zohran Mamdani is backing a measure that critics say could consumers hit him right in the wallet. Correspondent Ken Lorman reports.
6: Mayor Mamdani supports the so-called Delivery Protection Act, which would force Amazon to directly hire delivery drivers and warehouse workers now employed through independent contractors. Opponents say the move would wipe out small delivery businesses, boost Amazon's labor cost, and drive up prices. One study estimates the average household could pay hundreds more each year, while unions stand to gain. Critics call it another socialist policy, making life less affordable for New Yorkers. Ken Lorman reporting.
4: A magnitude 7.7 earthquake struck Indonesia, killing at least 47 and causing widespread damage, landslides, and power outages. More on these stories at townhall.com.
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4: Iran called on the U.S. to accept defeat while President Trump blasted Iran as evil and urged Americans to brace for continued high fuel prices. President said the impact of the Iran war on oil prices is a necessary evil.
8: So for you to pay a tiny little bit more for your gasoline, just remember you're doing it so that a very evil country cannot have a country. Really, it's the number one state sponsor of terror in the world. We don't want to have them have a nuclear weapon. So remember that when you have to pay a little bit more, you're at $4. It's okay. I mean, it's I'll never apologize. I did the right thing.
4: The president made his remarks on Friday at a police academy in Nassau County, New York. Americans unexpectedly cut their spending in July by the biggest drop since May 2025. Breaking news and analysis at townhall.com. New numbers are delivering a reality check to the media's crime narrative.
9: Data from 67 major police departments shows violent crime fell sharply in 2025. The Major Cities Chiefs Association reports homicides dropped about 19%, robberies fell roughly 20%, and aggravated assaults declined nearly 10%. A separate mid-year analysis of major U.S. cities found homicide rates down 17%, with hundreds fewer killings than a year earlier. Conservative analysts say the numbers prove that enforcing the law and supporting police works, while undercutting claims that America is becoming less safe. Richard Boyd reporting.
4: Dangerous heat will grip the South and Central Plains this weekend with triple-digit feels-like temperatures and record highs are possible. Residents are urged to stay hydrated. More on these stories at townhall.com.
10: 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The world has questions. 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AM 1250. 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
1: Good morning, everybody. 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It is just after 10 a.m. Eastern Time. It is Saturday, August 15th, 2026. And as I always like to begin this program, from coast to coast, border to border, and around the world on TuneIn. Some of you wonder, why do you always say TuneIn, Robert? 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Well, it is great to have all of you here with us today. Good morning, Mary.
2: Good morning to you.
1: Well, another
2: good morning to all of our listeners. It
1: mid-August.
2: Is great to have everyone with us. I can't believe it.
1: Exactly.
2: Can't believe it.
1: Well, it's mid-August, and that means Monterey Car Week. RJ is actually out in California as we speak. He's involved with Monterey Car Week. They've been dealing with some wildfires and smoke this week out there, but he did mention before the show that it's still been business as usual. We know he's been enjoying himself driving all those million-dollar cars around the area that he's been experiencing.
2: He's having just a little bit of fun.
1: Just a bit. Anyway, he will check in about 30 minutes during the D block with a report. So, Rudy, how are things for you up there in Minnesota today?
3: Well, everything's fine. Our election's over, and our primary elections are over anyway. And you know, one of our sponsors, Mike Lindell, was running and didn't quite make it. He did not.
1: We were sending good vibes Mike's way, but he did not. But you know what? Listen, you I applaud the effort. You get in it to try to win it, and many people sit on the sidelines and they just talk about things. But Mike didn't. He put his money where his mouth is. At least he's out there.
3: Yeah, a lot of votes. He got more votes than I thought he would.
1: Yeah. So this
3: over
1: week, Florida. This week we got Florida. We're going to see what happens down there. So, Bobby, what can you share with us from Dallas at the Network Command Center?
4: It is piping hot as we are on a streak of I don't even know how many days of 100 degrees or higher now. So we'll have 105, I think, later today.
1: So you get to cook on the hood of your car.
4: Yep, you can put cookie dough on a baking sheet and just put it on your windshield and you can make them.
1: Yeah,
3: really?
4: Somebody's done that in Houston before. I've seen it.
2: How low does it get at night when the sun goes down?
4: It's not bad, but if it's muggy, then it's pretty brutal. But it'll get down to, you know, mid-70s.
2: Oh, it will go down to the 70s. Okay.
4: Yeah, like mid-70s in overnight.
2: Okay.
1: So right now, our producer Valerie's listening, and she cringes every time we talk weather on this show. So right now, she is cringing.
2: Yeah, because she's concerned that we're going to become a weather show.
1: Exactly right.
2: And she'll have to produce the weather show.
1: You know, Robert, Mary, get control of the show and get it back on track. So we're going
2: to
1: do that.
2: All right, let's move to the Travel News Roundtable. We have new travel polls up for you. Please go vote right on our show website, right on the homepage, rmworldtravel.com. First question, what makes a hotel room great? And you have different answers to choose from. And the second question for you to vote on is what makes an airline flight great?
1: Mm-hmm.
2: And you have many different answers to choose
1: from. Keyword is great. Okay, we're not looking for just good or average.
2: No, we're looking for great.
1: Exactly right, because if you're going to do something, make it great. All right, well, go vote there, rmworldtravel.com, as Mary just said. We will discuss the results next week. I'm sure that'll be a chatty conversation. We'll get into the Travel News Roundtable. We've got 5 minutes for this. This is unbelievable for us. I mean, it is a slow travel news week that's going on out there, because you can tell we're in the, what do they call it, the dog days of summer, right? Well, here, I've got good news. We love good news on this program, and good news in the car rental sector of travel. If you haven't followed, this is not a company that we use that often. I know Rudy does. Mary and I typically are more Sixt or Avis. But Hertz is experiencing big gains with corporate and government customers, boosting revenues significantly, they announced. This week they shared the company had their second straight quarter of double-digit percentage gain in revenue. The company's revenue per day it increased 9% year over year, so 2025 to 2026. And at airport locations, they increased 12% in the second quarter over 2025. Second quarter revenue increased to $2.4 billion. So they're having a good time over there at Hertz, for sure. So what do you got?
2: World Cup probably helped them, right? Don't you think?
1: Well, this is international travel. I'm sure that helped.
2: Yeah.
1: Because the airport, certainly, that would fall into it,
2: right,
1: yes. But they are saying this is more business and from government and business travel. But, yeah, I'm sure that
2: well,
1: they didn't hurt.
2: Talk,
1: let's put it that way.
2: We're going to talk later in the show today about some interesting news in the business travel of sector. So definitely stay tuned for that. All right. American Express Travel has announced the addition of more than 350 premium hotels to their Fine Hotels and Resorts and the Hotel Collection brands. This is going to expand their global footprint pretty large, 3,400 properties across 116 countries. So if you are an American Express Platinum Card member, you're going to get very specific exclusive benefits in 350 new premium hotels, things like guaranteed late checkout, 12 p.m. check-in, that's very convenient. Of course, room upgrades when available, property credits for up to $100. So that's a big move for them.
1: Well, and anytime you have 350
2: that's a lot.
1: Portfolio,
2: yeah.
1: It is.
2: Yeah.
1: Rudy, what do you have out there?
3: Well, the drought in Europe is really affecting the Danube River now. It's the water is so low, particularly between Romania and Serbia, that it's as the water fades, it's revealing a whole bunch of bombed out or World War II German warships.
1: I've seen this, yeah.
3: And there's some photographs of them, actually, yeah. And they've removed some over the years, but they have to be very delicately removed because there's a fear there may still be live ammunition in them. I don't know how it would survive years underwater. But
1: dinosaur bones they've found as well, I've seen. Other things. Yeah, I mean, it's pretty, I mean, we're talking, it's significantly low. And it's creating havoc for some of the river cruise lines. I guess this is positive for the ocean cruise lines because, you know, if the oceans dry up, we have a really big problem with the river. yeah, that's the Danube. We seem to talk about this every year more and more in Europe, whether whatever river in Europe, it seems to be having a problem.
3: Mm-hmm. They're calling them ghost ships. World War II wreck, German World War II shipwrecks. So.
1: Mm-hmm. You don't want to be on your river cruise and, like, you know, clip one of those, that's for sure.
3: No, particularly if there's live, you know, armaments in it. Jeez.
1: Here's a question I have for both of you. I saw something this week. And I don't know, Mary always says we're going backwards in life, and sometimes I think we are. But, like, a trend amongst adults for travel is embracing their youth and going to summer camps, especially now that kids are back in school. There's more of these adult-focused retreats that are going on for adults that they're summer camp. Like, I mean, I don't know a lot of kids that loved summer camp. You know, some did, I guess.
2: Well, some did.
1: But,
2: yeah.
1: But I mean, for the most part, there's a stigma sometimes attached to that. My parents shipped me away. I mean, do you want to?
2: Are these wellness retreats or are they activity-based camps?
1: But some are activity. Some are outdoors. I mean, you know, the different parts of the country. Some are, you know, just going enjoying nature and wildlife, and others are with animals and pets. I don't know. Any thoughts on that?
2: Well, I'm not a camp person, so I'm the last person that would do an adult summer camp.
3: I'm not a camp person either. I mean, I certainly like crowds and parties, but I'm not a camp person either. I mean, if they're, you know, got hot water in the shower and it's clean. I'm also not a game person, so I guess, no, I'm probably not a camp person.
2: Yeah, okay. That's just not appeal to me.
1: Bobby, are you going to camp at all?
4: It's not a favorite of mine, no.
1: Yeah, I don't think. Okay, so we're down on this. All right, so there's the four. I'm sure RJ would, I think he might agree with us on that as well. So, well, anyway, folks, listen, you know, if you have any thoughts on that, you know what you do? Go to our website, rmworldtravel.com. Click on the Contact Us tab after you vote in those polls and send us your thoughts. We're going to go to a sponsors break right now. When we return, Richard Abelafia, we're told, is going to join us. We have some things we want to talk about, the aviation sector of travel. I'm told he's standing by at an airport ready to catch a flight. We'll see how that goes. All add it all up, folks. The fastest 2 hours in travel. We're back in 108 seconds.
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1: All right, with that music, we are back and ready to go for today's B Block. 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
2: And Regent is celebrating 35 unrivaled years at sea with up to 35% savings. 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The window is closing, but there is still a little time for you to also join us and be part of this spectacular trip. All you need to do is call Megan Garfield at Regent to book this trip for this October. It's going to be aboard Seven Seas Grandeur. They're going to take us from Malta to Athens. We're going to hit Sicily, Lower Italy, Croatia, Montenegro, Turkey, and other ports in Greece as well.
1: You know, the special savings that Regent has extended to our listeners, it can be combined with any other deal that's out there, okay? 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You'll see a banner at the top that says 2026 Cruise on the homepage. It includes the phone number for Megan and all the details. 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
2: All right, let's get right to that show hotline. Waiting for us is our show friend and Managing Director of Aerodynamic Advisory, Richard Abulafia.
1: All right, we caught Richard at an airport today, which is not a surprise. Richard, good morning. Nice to have you aboard with us. Welcome back to the program.
9: Oh, it's great to be on, Robert. Thank you.
1: Well, thanks so much. Appreciate it. Listen, first place I want to go with you is, you know, we've talked about this before, but the Farnborough Air Show, Farnborough International, I should say, a lot of news came out of there this year, and certainly we had some good news from Boeing. We had some very good news from Airbus. Curious your thoughts, and then we'll go from there with you, Richard.
9: Yeah, you know, it was a really great air show because there was a lot of confidence. You know, there'd been concerns because, of course, of the big headlines from the Middle East and the, you know, just general recession concerns and whatever else about a slowdown in traffic. And there might be some of that, but in the long run or even the medium run, I think things look extremely good. And you saw that reflected in order activity, which was solid, especially for wide bodies, for international demand, the most important part of it, because frankly, that's the part that would be most imperiled by all these unpleasant geopolitical headlines. The other part of the show that was hugely important is just hearing progress reports from so many different parts of the jetliner supply chain a lot of confidence in things getting better in terms of deliveries and, well, finally meeting demand for the current generation of jetliners. Yeah.
1: I think, Richard, 2 years from now, Mary and I have to put that on the show roster to go, because I know they call it the apex of aviation with all the aerospace, defense, and space. Oh, we got to figure a way to make that happen, Mary.
2: We will. So I just want to stick with the show for a minute, but I want to go VTOL technology with you, because I would say sometime right before the show opened in mid-July, I happened to mention Vertical Aerospace on this show, and I said that they were going to be launching their full prototype in a very historic public demonstration at this show, shifting from what's vertical helicopter style lift into what I personally like, wingborne cruise flight, and back and forth again. This thing has wings. Did you happen to see it happen? And any thoughts on the VTOL technology?
9: Well, to be honest, Mary, I might not be the biggest believer. There's been a lot of hype. Mm-hmm. I'm a huge booster for all things conventional takeoff, but vertical is fundamentally very expensive. And frankly, we've had it for years in the form of helicopters, and they're a little bit out of most people's reach.
2: You know what? I'm okay with that, because if you were hedging a bet here, you're not exactly bullish on commercial success.
1: This means I'm not going to get you on one of these, Mary.
9: You know, if I one day have the opportunity, I will cheerfully fly it. But right now, it's simply a very expensive form of transport for not very long. So you're competing with the family car. And it's one thing if you're Southwest back in the day competing with the family car for a, you know, 3-hour drive. It's another thing if you're competing for a half-hour drive. That's just very expensive.
1: Well, let me ask you this then. We'll go, based on what Mary just said with you about that, there is another type of aircraft that's out there that I'm curious about, and this is what we're seeing from Jet Zero. I think there's Z4 that just came out, okay? What's the deal with that? Because this is a blended wing aircraft I'm sure you're familiar with. If this actually happens, from what we see, you know, they're using parts from current jets and everything, a lot of buzz that's going on about there. Any thoughts what we're going, because it's a completely different way we're going to be flying?
9: Yeah, you know, I like these guys a lot. A lot of them are veterans in the industry. They've got some interesting ideas. I don't think there are many showstoppers except the very biggest, which is finding, I don't know, 12 to 14 billion to make it happen. It's a small company. In short, what has to happen is that somebody big has to buy them. Or maybe even a U.S. defense prime, maybe some Elon Musk type character who decides to take this and run with it, in which case I look forward to it. That'd be fascinating. And it does offer improvements in fuel efficiency for sure. But this is an industry that's very hard for newcomers, pure and simple.
1: Well, all right, let's go one other location. So earlier this month, I think there's really big news that happened out there. That's not getting a lot of coverage, at least in the U.S., at least to the level that I thought it would. And that was Apollo Management, New York-based Apollo Management Group. You know, they beat out another U.S. private equity corp, Castlelake, to buy U.K. budget airline EasyJet. They're going to now take it private. It's really a deal of roughly $8 billion. But really, Richard, they control all these valuable landing slots and gates at many key airports. Your thoughts about this? I think this is a really big acquisition, because we now have an American company with a major hold on European aviation sector.
9: You're absolutely right, Robert. It's fascinating. And it's not just the landing slots, it's the jets. And it's the terms and conditions for a lot more jets. They hold orders for several hundred Airbuses, with pricing locked in and additional options for additional Airbuses and in a time of, well, frankly, jetliner scarcity. So basically what these guys are saying, these private equity fellows are saying, is that the future looks great for travel, and this is an undervalued asset from the standpoint of those slots, those jets, everything like that. Airline is a secondary consideration, but that's an interesting point you raise. If they do decide to make a go of the airline and whatever else, you know, what are the complications associated with U.S. ownership of a foreign airline, and of course, vice versa, for people who want to get into the U.S. market? That's not fully explored or understood.
1: No, it's not.
9: But to me, it's about the jets.
1: Yeah.
2: Any thoughts on the, so SMBC is based in Dublin, but owned by a Japanese consortium. They bought a lot of A320neo aircraft from Airbus. I think they bought about 100. Does this say more about their growth plans, or just how widely popular this particular aircraft model is for Airbus, or both?
9: Yeah, that's another important development at the show, Mary. Absolutely. They also placed an order for 737 Maxes. So they like both. it's really interesting. The Japanese were huge into jetliner finance back at, well, my career goes getting started 35, 40 years ago. They kind of throttled back a little, but, you know, this represents, again, a very strong level of confidence by the money people in the future of jet transport.
1: All right, so let's talk, when you say jet transport, there's an airline out there that Mary and I have flown when we've been over in Australia, Jetstar. I saw something in the news this week, and I hope this is not a trend for what's going to come in the future, Richard, but I saw something. Now, they're a budget airline, okay? So you know this, but some of our listeners around the country may not know this. But they are going to charge passengers for storage bins and storing items in overhead compartments. I'm curious your thoughts on this. I mean, I know airlines are looking for revenue everywhere, but they're charging anywhere starting in February 2027, $18 to $37 U.S. dollars, depending on the route and what you're going to be storing for a one-way flight.
9: Yeah, it's a bit much, isn't it? I'm a little concerned. But on the other hand, I think it says a lot about the budget carrier sector. You've got pretty much every legacy carrier doing great, but because of fuel prices and economic uncertainty, the budget carriers are under stress. See also Spirit. Matter of fact, I'm looking across the tarmac at a Spirit hangar, but of course they're gone.
1: Yeah, there's no plane there. You're not seeing the yellow plane right now, are you?
9: That's exactly right. So, people are looking, as you say, looking for revenue everywhere if they're a budget low-cost carrier, and frankly, some won't make it. Which gets back to your point, very good point, about Apollo and EasyJet. It's quite possible they say, well, don't know about a budget carrier, but we do know about the slots and jets.
1: And I think that's what really got my attention when I thought about all of the slots that they're going to have. And they're just so valuable, those landing slots and the gates. So, Richard, listen, we always appreciate connecting with you. I know you can hear that. The airport is busy, as always. Hope you have a safe flight today yourself. As always, great talking to you. We'll look forward to doing that again. All right. Thanks very much.
9: Thanks so much, Robert. Good to speak to you both.
2: Yeah, likewise. Thank you, Richard. Take care.
9: Thanks, Barry.
2: Bye-bye.
9: Bye-bye.
1: All right, well, Richard Abalafia, Mary, off on his flight. Nice catching up with him for today, and look forward to the next conversation with him. So when we return, folks, right now we've got to send you down to Dallas with Bobby. He's going to take you through this bottom of the hour break. Rudy's going to look into what happens to your bag after checking in. Now, I said last segment, RJ is out in Monterey today. He's going to connect in 10 minutes for the open road. Then we're off to New Mexico for today's Destination Spotlight. 80% of the best weekend show in America still to come.
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0: SRN News, I'm Mary Rose. Five people were injured in a shooting at Virginia State University early today. One victim is in critical condition. The campus was placed on lockdown and no arrests have been made. Luigi Mangione has pleaded guilty to federal stalking charges in the killing of United Healthcare CEO Brian Thompson. He admitted to following Thompson to an investor conference in 2024 and shooting him on a New York City street.
1: Now, Mangione still faces a separate state murder case that is scheduled to go to trial in September. However, now, after his guilty plea in federal court, his lawyers could go to that judge in state court and say that case should be thrown out on double jeopardy grounds.
0: That's correspondent Michael Sisek reporting. He faces life in prison. His lawyers are now seeking to dismiss a separate New York state murder case on double jeopardy ground. Luigi Mangione pleads guilty to federal charges. New York City Mayor Zohran Mamdani is backing a measure that critics say could hit consumers right in the wallet. Correspondent Ken Lorman reports.
2: Mayor Mamdani supports the so-called Delivery Protection Act, which would force Amazon to directly hire delivery drivers and warehouse workers now employed through independent contractors. Opponents say the move would wipe out small delivery businesses, boost Amazon's labor cost, and drive up prices. One study estimates the average household could pay hundreds more each year, while unions stand to gain. Critics call it another socialist policy, making life less affordable for New Yorkers. Ken Lorman reporting.
0: A magnitude 7.7 earthquake struck Indonesia, killing at least 47 and causing widespread damage, landslides, and power outages. This is SRN News.
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1: 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Well, you may think you've got a complicated routine to follow when you arrive at an airport, but if you're going to check a bag, your bag faces some hurdles as well. Laura Kinnairy is a freelance journalist who looked behind the scenes at San Jose, California's airport for Popular Science. She wanted to see the life of a check bag. Laura, delighted to have you on the show. That's a great piece. I really, frankly, don't give much thought to my bag after I hand it over to the airline. Will you walk us through some of the initial processes that a bag undergoes, beginning with something I've never heard of called a bingo tag?
2: Sure, I'd be happy to. So the bingo tag is really interesting. If you've ever noticed that little barcode sticker that's on your bag, I'd had plenty of them, like, built up over time. I just left them on the bag, but they actually tell where your bag is going to go. So when you check in your luggage at an airport, they issue a bag tag that includes the airline code, a unique baggage ID, and a code for the airport that your luggage is going to, and then information on who you are. So they have all of that stuff right there in your baggage tag. And then the little bingo sticker, the bingo tag, actually has that information as well. So they have lots of ways of tracking your luggage, which I'm sure for many people is surprising because so much luggage does still get lost.
1: Yes, it does. So I noticed those didn't start appearing until several years ago, the little bingo tags. I love that title. Mm-hmm. And I have always taken them off my bag after the trip is over, but I notice a lot of my friends don't. What's the advice?
2: You should definitely take them off. It confuses the systems. Like I said, I left mine on, and there's a lot of photo sensors that go on, you know, behind the scenes once your bag goes to the conveyor belts that are all behind the airport, in the back section of the airport. And if you have a lot of those bingo tags on your luggage, that's a surefire way of getting your luggage lost.
1: I guess the next step would be the X-ray machine looking for, you know, dangerous explosives or whatever. But one of the main problems these days, I understand, is people checking lithium batteries, even taking them on board these days. But let's leave that aside for a moment. Can those X-rays sense, say, lithium batteries, or what do they sense?
2: Yeah, so your luggage that goes behind the scenes, your checked luggage, actually does go through its own TSA check. So it checks for those lithium batteries. It checks for things like

0: those things, and then obviously there are they read the tags and they get different sent to different chutes to get on different carts to go to the planes, right?
1: Yeah, it reminds me, in the story I wrote, that it's very much like Toy Story 2. I don't know if you've ever seen that, but Woody goes on a ride in the baggage car in the back of the airport. But for me, it reminds me of Space Mountain in in Disneyland or Disney World, where one time, you know, there's just so many different offshoots and everything. One time I was on it, it broke down, and so they turned the lights on, and I got to see all the different ways that you could go, and I thought, oh, this is like, reminds me of where my luggage goes.
0: Well, I think you mentioned that you were told at the San Jose airport that there were 700 curves in the conveyor belts back behind the scenes. That's a lot of curves.
1: It's a lot of curves. I mean, there's a lot of things that go on back there. That's why you're supposed to get your luggage in at least 45 minutes. I think they might have changed it to an hour for domestic flights and at least 90 minutes to 2 hours for international flights, because there's so many things that could go wrong behind the scenes. First, they have to go through the sortation section. Then they have to go to the actual airline. So, you know, one bag is going to Southwest and another bag is going to Delta. And then from there, they have to be loaded onto the planes. It just takes a lot of time.
0: What should I have very briefly on the outside of my luggage to identify it?
1: You should have your phone number and your name. You don't need your address, though.
0: Okay. Now, your article states that only, and I use the word only because you did, only 2 million bags never make it to their destinations. Sounds like a lot, but when you consider 471 million bags are handled by U.S. airports that's a year, that's a lot, right?
1: Yeah. I mean, it's... They're doing a decent job. To be honest, I'm a frequent traveler, and I check my luggage as infrequently as possible. I like to have it on me. I like to know where it is, and it makes things better. But now there's a lot of systems where you can track your luggage, so it makes a big difference. If it does get lost, you'll at least know what airport it ended up at. A lot of airlines will allow you to do that through their app.
0: And you'll usually get it back. Laura Kinnairy is a freelance journalist. She wrote a piece for Popular Science, and I thank you so much for joining us, Laura. Fascinating.
1: Thank you so much for having me. I really appreciate it.
0: We'll be right back.
2: 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We're back after these messages.
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6: This October 20th, Mary and I will be in Malta in the southern Mediterranean, and we're going to have a number of show fans there with us as we get ready for a 12-day cruise together. 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

Again, it's this October. It's aboard Seven Seas Grandeur from Malta to Athens. We're also going to Sicily, Lower Italy, Croatia, Montenegro, Turkey, and a number of other ports in Greece as well. So many of the places that we're going, their bucket list. The Regent team will deliver some of the best fun and entertainment you'll find in the cruise sector of travel, plus great food at around 10 different restaurants, all mixed with such an array of culture. 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It includes a phone number for Megan as well. Make your reservation and come travel with us this October 20th through November 1st in the Southern Med.

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1: All right, welcome back, everybody. I'm RJ Carey. This is The Open Road here on RM World Travel, and this portion of the program is sponsored by buyraycon.com/carey. 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So I'm coming to you this week. I've managed to step away and take a quick break from one of the most beautiful stretches of coastline in the United States. And I want to talk about what's been happening out here and why I'm out here, because this one's worth your time whether or not you consider yourself a car person. And I've spent the last week out in the Monterey Peninsula in California for Monterey Car Week, which I would argue is the single greatest concentration of automotive culture anywhere in the world at any time. And I want to be careful with that statement because I highlight a lot of amazing car-centric events here on the show, but there really is nothing like Monterey Car Week, simply because there really is nothing quite like Monterey. You've got Carmel by the Sea, one of the most charming small towns in America, with its galleries and restaurants and that famous stretch of Ocean Avenue. You even have 17-mile drive winding through Pebble Beach along the coast. Pebble Beach being one of the most beautiful and well-known golf courses in the world. You've got Big Sur sitting just to the south with the Pacific Coast Highway, one of the most dramatic landscapes and drivable landscapes on the continent. And you've got the WeatherTech Laguna Seca Raceway as well, one of the great road courses here in the U.S. and in the world. The setting alone is worth the trip, and then Car Week happens, and all the amazing cars in the world descend upon this small peninsula, and it just transforms into something else entirely. The whole week, so to speak, runs 10 days, with the towns of Monterey, Carmel, Pacific Grove, and Seaside essentially becoming the automotive capital of the world. Collectors, manufacturers, auction houses, race teams, enthusiasts of all ages and from every corner of the globe show up, and they bring with them some of the rarest, most historically significant automobiles ever built. It all builds towards the Pebble Beach Concours d'Elegance, which we've talked about here on the show at length, and which celebrates its 75th anniversary tomorrow on Sunday. For those who don't know, a best of show win at Pebble Beach is the highest honor a car can receive anywhere in the world. When a car wins on that lawn, its legacy and value change overnight. Now, and this is where I want to be straightforward with you. Some of this week is extraordinarily exclusive. The Quail is a very well-known event. This is the kind of event where passes run into the thousands of dollars, and the waiting list is longer than the guest list. The Concours itself starts at about $500 a ticket. The auction houses have been conducting sales all week where individual cars routinely cross seven figures. And there is a whole layer of Car Week that exists behind rope and stanchion. And if that's your world, it's an extraordinary place to be. But here's what I really want to get into, because I think it's the part of Car Week that doesn't get told nearly often enough. Roughly a third of this week is completely free to the public, and honestly, some of those free events are the ones that the locals treasure most. So on Thursday, for example, all morning I was standing along Highway 1 for the Tour d'Elegance. More than 150 of the same cars competing in tomorrow's Concours lined up before the sunrise and set off on a 70-mile drive, down 17-mile drive, out onto Highway 1 towards Big Sur and then back to Pebble Beach, all to basically prove that these cars are actually drivable. Standing on the highway, watching them come through one after another on one of the most stunning coastal roads in the country, and it costs you nothing. That is a remarkable morning. Earlier in the week, Tuesday, Concours on the Avenue closed off Ocean Avenue and Carmel by the Sea and turned the village into basically an open-air museum. If you've ever been to Carmel, the art galleries, the restaurants, the architecture, you already know it's a wonderful place to spend an afternoon under any circumstances. So you put a few hundred remarkable cars there and it becomes something really special, completely free. Wednesday brought the Little Car Show to Lighthouse Avenue and Pacific Grove, which is where we've been staying. It's been running for 16 years and has become something of a beloved institution during the week. About 125 quote-unquote micro cars, vintage Mini Coopers, Japanese K cars, wonderfully quirky little small cars line the avenue, and the afternoon wraps up with a parade cruising along the Pacific Grove waterfront. It's just one of those events you're happy to be there for. And then there's my favorite, the Concours de Lemons, which is happening this morning right now on the lawn of Seaside City Hall. And I mean this with the greatest affection. To me, this is one of the best events of the week. Pebble Beach will be celebrating the finest, most perfect automobiles. Concours de Lemons, and not Lamont, it's literally lemons like the fruit, is out here basically doing the exact opposite, celebrating the worst, the most mundane, the most magnificently terrible cars ever. beat-up jalopies, forgotten failures, cars that the industry would genuinely prefer you not to remember, and they're all judged by celebrity guests with a worst-of-show trophy going to whoever earns it. It's free. It wraps up around 1:30 this afternoon. It's one of those, you know, probably the funniest morning of the week. And here's the thing I really want to leave you with, because I think it speaks to what makes this week so special. You don't actually need a ticket to any of these events to have an extraordinary time out in the Monterey Peninsula during Car Week. The cars are everywhere all the time. They're parked along the street. They're cruising Ocean Avenue. You may be minding your own business, and then a Ferrari 250 GTO, $50 million car, might roll right past you on the way to some private event. This just happens here all week organically. It's one of the things that makes Car Week unlike any other event on the calendar. Now, that's all for this week. Don't go anywhere, as up next is this week's Destination Spotlight with all eyes on New Mexico. I'm RJ Carey. This is RML Travel. 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
2: I'm not one to say I told you so, but I switched to Pure Talk over a year ago, and ever since, I've been telling people there's no better wireless company out there. 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
3: Foundations of Freedom, a look at America's founding principles and the leaders who shaped our nation.
4: In 1783, the Revolutionary War was nearly over, but America's future remained uncertain. Officers in the Continental Army were angry. Congress had failed to provide promised pay, and some considered using the Army's power to force the government's hand. George Washington understood their frustration, but he also knew the liberty they had fought to win could be destroyed by the very army that secured it. Washington confronted his officers and urged them to choose honor, patience, and loyalty to the Republic over rebellion. He could have used their anger to increase his own power. Instead, he used his influence to restrain it. Power asks what it can take. Character asks what duty requires. Washington's lesson still stands. Freedom survives when leaders place principle above ambition and remain faithful to God, country, and the people they serve.
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11: All right, let's talk the Land of Enchantment, a state that joined the Union back in 1912. Waiting for us on the show hotline is the acting cabinet secretary for New Mexico Tourism, Lansing Adams.
10: Welcome to America's number one travel radio show, Lansing.
12: Well, it's great to be with you. Thanks for having me.
10: Well, thank you for being aboard with us today. So, you know, you think about it, America is truly blessed with such really wide-ranging diversity, and New Mexico offers visitors a very different experience that's hard to replicate in other parts of the country. And most people listening probably know Albuquerque. Our favorite is Santa Fe. I believe Las Cruces is actually your second largest city in the state. Of course, there's Taos. You even have a Las Vegas in New Mexico, and at one time, I think it was the largest town in the Southwest in our history. But New Mexico, it's also home to some of the oldest continuously inhabited communities in North America. So talk with us a little bit about the history, the unique landscapes, the culture, and really what your state offers, Lansing.
12: Yeah, no, thank you. And again, thank you for the opportunity to be on your program. So I think the best way to answer that is, you know, we're going to be celebrating 15 years of our New Mexico True brand next year. And, you know, New Mexico True has always been about an adventurous spirit and a thirst for authenticity. And I think that's what you get in our state. You mentioned the diversity. I think there's diversity of geography with respect to the land, everything from the higher elevations of the north to the eastern plains. But we also have just such a diversity of culture between the Hispanic, the Anglo, the Native American, sort of all coming together. And, you know, with this Route 66 centennial upon us this year, it's really been interesting to see all of this diversity sort of play together in this beautiful dance, I think, that we've had. And so it's been really cool to see. Mm-hmm. But, yes, New Mexico, special place to me, born and raised here, and I think I have the best job in the world.
10: You can hear his enthusiasm.
11: Yes, and I would say you might, although I do like my job, but I definitely I do love New Mexico. I want to talk about the oldest capital city in the country, Santa Fe. Robert mentioned it is our favorite area. You know, we've spent hours wandering those scenic streets, and I'm always amazed by the Pueblo-style adobe buildings, many of which date back to the early 1600s, but whether it's Canyon Road with all the art galleries, Santa Fe Plaza, I saw show years ago at that beautiful open-air opera house. Just stunning. If you love arts and culture and food, Santa Fe is the place to be. Talk a little bit about Santa Fe and what you enjoy about it.
12: Yeah, and thank you for those kind words. I have the blessing of working in the capital city, and so I get to experience Santa Fe every day. And, you know, I get to, as I'm walking around and driving around, get to see all the tourists just exploring and enjoying the city. I think, like you said, the history is incredible. We have some of the sort of the oldest and most storied buildings in the Southwest, churches, historic museums, just places where you can find real history. La Fonda, the history of the La Fonda Hotel, I would really encourage people to look that up. It's really incredible. But, you know, the cuisine, we have just the restaurants that we have. Obviously, we're famous for our red and green chili in New Mexico.
10: Oh, yes, you are.
11: Yes.
12: absolutely. But I will say that Santa Fe, you know, we really do have some incredible world-renowned, I would say, cuisine from Geronimo's Saison to some of just really, really great culinary experiences.
10: Well,
12: so, yeah, Santa Fe, we're blessed.
10: And I do want to give a little bit of love as well to Albuquerque, because, you know, I would say, I mean, I don't know this, but I would say you probably, you know, the biggest tourism-related event there is the annual International Balloon Festival, and there are so many others. But, you know, really just kind of looking where we are right now before we have to let you go today, you know, we've been focusing heavily, Lansing, on the America 250 this year on the show. In your opinion, what are some of the most patriotic ways to celebrate America there in New Mexico?
12: Yeah, no, thank you for that question. You know, I would say we have a real history in New Mexico on you know, when it comes to military and then the story of World War II. When you look at the Manhattan Project and Los Alamos, you look at the Air Force bases and the science that's happening here with Kirtland Air Force Base, Sandia National Laboratories. You know, these are all the incredible industries that we have in New Mexico, but there's also a huge, I think, allure from a tourism side there. I mean, we are a place of science, technology, we're a place of the past, but we're really a place that's linking to the future. And so I would say it's a place where you can really celebrate America.
10: Yeah.
12: You
10: well, and
12: celebrate
10: it goes back
12: the past and the future.
10: To that wide-ranging diversity that I talked about earlier. So I want to give the website to everybody, newmexico.org. Newmexico.org is how you can find more information, plan your own travels. Lansing, very nice to connect with you today. Hopefully we can do it in person at some point, but I hope you have a nice weekend, okay?
12: This was a real pleasure. Thank you so much.
11: Likewise. Thank you, Lansing.
12: Take care. Thank you.
10: All right, well, the Land of Enchantment is where we will wrap Hour 1 today, folks. Another 60 minutes of the program is still ahead. In about 7 minutes, we're going to begin with a National Communal Forum. Listener emails are also coming your way in Hour 2. We'll check in on Clear and a whole lot more. Keep those radios locked in. Don't forget to catch the show anytime or live at rmworldtravel.com.
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18: News this hour from Town Hall. I'm Mary Rose. Virginia State University says multiple people have been shot on its main campus.
19: Virginia State University says its main campus is on lockdown after multiple people were shot. A school statement says none of the injuries appear to be life-threatening and that there were multiple shooters. The school says the shooting happened near the university's quad annexes and that both campus and Chesterfield County Police are investigating. I'm Donna Water.
18: President Trump is praising gains in his crime crackdown across the country as the FBI releases statistics from 2025. Correspondent Laura Winters reports.
20: The 2025 annual FBI crime report shows violent crime is down more than 9%, murder and robbery down more than 18%, and rape down more than 7% across the country. President Trump at an event celebrating law enforcement on Friday in Nassau County, Long Island.
21: Let's say they don't have good leadership, like Chicago has very bad leadership, but we have the numbers down because of what the federal government's doing. We get no credit for it because they say, well, we get no credit for it. They like to take all the credit, but everyone knows.
20: Laura Winters reporting.
18: Lala is now officially a hurricane as it approaches the Big Island of Hawaii. The latest update from the National Hurricane Center shows that Lala is strengthening to a Category 1 storm with maximum sustained winds of 75 miles an hour. It's about 90 miles southeast of South Point, Hawaii, and moving to the west at about 12 miles per hour. A hurricane warning is in effect with heavy rain, flooding, and dangerous storm surge expected. More on these stories at townhall.com.
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16: 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Aidan going to take the reins for us the entire show today. And we've got a good one for you. This is a conversation about legacy. Interestingly enough, there are some numbers out that could stop you in your tracks. This is concerning who has a legacy plan in place. Well, if that's you, if you don't have one, there's no need to panic. We're going to get into what you need to be thinking about, how to take action, first steps and things like that here on our show today with Aidan. But first, before we get started, let me share our phone number with you. It's 800-725-2988. Once again, 800-725-2988. We'll share that several times as we go throughout our show today. The web address is networthadvisorsllc.com. Also a great way to connect with the team. And remember, when you do that, there's no cost, no obligation involved. It's just an initial conversation to get things started. And when we start thinking about retirement, there's so much to think about, wrap your minds around, and having someone by your side to guide you is always a good idea. 800-725-2988. Aidan, how are you today?
24: I'm doing great. How are you, Amy?
16: I'm doing well. Happy to have you along for this conversation today. Boy, is it an important one when we start to think about legacy. Let me share this number with you and our listeners here to begin with. It might stop some people in their tracks, might make them a little shocked, but 56% of Americans have no legacy plan at all. No will, no trust, no power of attorney, nothing. So like I said, if you're among this group, there's no need to panic. But don't put it off any longer, I guess, is what this show is going to be about today. And again, Aidan, so many of these topics we cover here on our show, it's like, yeah, there's urgency if you're getting closer to that date of retirement. But that's why we share the phone numbers so often. Let's get right to this. Why do, and I think this is what intrigues me the most, is we talk about, I guess, wealthier individuals, people who have saved well. Why do so many successful people have no legacy plan whatsoever?
24: Yeah, I do see this a lot. And I think that the number kind of tracks a little bit over half of Americans don't have any legacy plan. That certainly is consistent with the conversations that I seem to be having. And I think the biggest thing that's holding people back from really taking action is just the subject itself is uncomfortable. Nobody likes to think about their own mortality.
16: Yeah.
24: And nobody wants to really address that. So they naturally keep putting it off and don't really take any action. Successful people with no legacy plan, they might think that a big balance in their accounts means that they're covered. Maybe they have some beneficiaries in place, but maybe to them that seems to be really the only thing that needs to be done, which typically isn't the case. There's lots of other considerations as well that wouldn't necessarily be covered in your legacy and estate plan. Simply by having beneficiaries set up, it's a great step. But, you know, having a will and or power of attorney in place is certainly important. And the awareness for this is high. There are many people that will say, I know that I haven't set up a will, and we've been thinking about it. We've just been putting it off, haven't really you know, gone to an attorney to get this all sorted out. But action is stubbornly low, you know, as you alluded to, less than half of Americans have a legacy plan in place. So whether your balances are big or small, it's certainly important for everyone to have an estate and legacy plan in place, because it's about more than just money. You know, think about if you have minor children that need to be taken care of, or pets, or personal property. All of these things are considered in legacy and estate planning.
16: Yeah, I think as we go throughout this conversation, that awareness over action or versus action is really an overlying theme to keep in mind. Gen X leads the pack here. I'm not sure if you're familiar with those. I think it's like anyone born between 1960. Oh man, I can't remember the dates again. It might be
24: 66 and 80.
16: 66 and 80, yes. So Gen X, that's that generation. They're leading the pack with 62% having no legacy planning documents at all. Why do you think that is, Aiden?
24: Yeah, I think that with Gen X, one thing that's unique about Gen X is that they have kind of two different focuses in addition to their career. And that is, one, their aging parents, which is the baby boomer generation, which is the largest generation we have. So there are many baby boomers out there that are requiring care, and perhaps Gen X is helping take care of their parents, but Gen X has their own children as well. So they're just kind of in between those two generations, really, you know, taking care of two at the same time. And they all have busy careers, and this planning gets pushed out. So it doesn't surprise me that Gen X seems to be the generation with the majority having no legacy plan at 62%. But the irony, Amy, is that Gen X has the most at stake if something goes wrong. Gen X accounts for about 26% of the total wealth at about $44 trillion. And in the previous section, I had talked about beneficiaries. Well, who is the beneficiary of the biggest generation, the baby boomers, 51% of the wealth at $85 trillion, there's going to be a massive wealth transfer here in the future. Sure. So not only helping their parents get a legacy plan in place, but eventually all that wealth is going to be in Gen X's basket as well. So it's very critical for Gen X to really address this issue just because of the unique situation that they're in. And talking to a financial representative that can point them in the right direction is a great first step.
16: Here today with Aiden Haynes. He is a member of the team here at Net Worth Advisors. He'd love to help you if these are questions you have. You're feeling that squeeze. Maybe you're in that Gen X pack or that generation, and you're one of the 62% having no legacy planning. Maybe you're just one of the overall 56% that don't have anything in place. Again, no reason to panic, but it is reason to take action. 800-725-2988 is that number to reach out. Aiden, what happens to someone's money if they die with no plan? It seems morbid to think about it. Again, it goes back to, we don't want to have that conversation. But boy, when you hear this information that you're about to share, it's reason to take action for sure.
24: Yeah, and this happens a lot. There are some very famous examples as well. I believe sure. This actually happened to Prince. Mm-hmm. Humongous estate.
16: It's
24: no
16: a classic
24: estate
16: one.
24: Plan.
16: Yeah.
24: So essentially, if you don't plan at your estate during your life, then what will happen is that state intestacy laws. So if you die without a will, it's known as dying intestate. And essentially, that means that the state you live in through the courts will decide who inherits your property instead of you. So you might have some intentions of certain property or certain accounts going to certain people, but without specifying that with a will or beneficiaries during your lifetime, not really having that plan in place, then now a governing body is the one who gets to decide where your property goes and where your wealth goes. And it might not go to the person you had intended to. So courts may appoint guardians for minor children. That's another big one as well. I mentioned that earlier in the segment, that a plan in place for minor children is important as well. I'm sure most parents have very specific, people in mind that they would want to take care of their minor children if something happened to them. So by failing to really appoint those people while they are here with us, that can mean that a court decides it. And again, it might not be the person that you intend. And the other thing is that assets can get stuck in probate, which costs time and legal fees. And really, it could just kind of slow down the timeline of settling your estate if it's all going through the courts. Essentially, it all just comes down to having a plan in place, having a conversation, and just addressing that issue. Of course, there's a cost to setting up an estate or otherwise going through probate, but peace of mind, knowing that your plan is set up and going to go according to your wishes, is priceless. So if this is something you've been thinking about, or you just want to really address the first few steps and what to do as far as setting up an estate plan, call Net Worth Advisors LLC today. We would be happy to have a conversation with you. Our phone number is 800-725-2988. 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
16: One thing I wanted to get in before we have to take a break, Aiden, and move on to our next topic is these Trump accounts. Some people have maybe heard about these. It's because, speaking of minors, you brought that up. This is something that is specifically for kids under the age of 18.
24: Yeah. Yeah. This is something brand new, and advisors are still learning about these accounts as well. And it seems like there's a lot of already kind of changes and clarifications that the IRS continues to, release what seems like weekly or monthly at this point. So Trump accounts are a tax deferred investing account for children under 18. Think of it as a retirement account for a minor. So the important thing is that, you know, there is a strict limit of $5,000 per year per child that can be put into these accounts for children born in between 2025 and 2028. You get a free $1,000 head start from the government, which is great as well. And the money can grow over time in S&P 500 funds until the child grows up. Beware that, you know, once the child does turn 18, it is their account. So proper education for your children or grandchildren on what you can and can't do with these accounts and potential tax implications that exist within it will be important to have that conversation before they reach the age of majority.
16: Okay. And for grandparents who want to use this as a legacy tool, that seems like an obvious to me. That'd be a great opportunity for a way to pass on your love to your grandkids.
24: Absolutely. Yes. Grandparents can certainly contribute to a grandchild's Trump account. I would caution grandparents, though, that these accounts are, as far as opening the account, a little bit less flexible than other examples of custodial accounts like 529 plans or a uniform transfer to minor accounts. So typically a guardian, a parent, or an adult sibling would kind of be ahead in the pecking order as far as who can open the account. So grandparents, actually, if they want to contribute to this account, whether the parent or guardian is the custodian, they certainly are welcome to do that. But just keep in mind that if there is a parent or guardian that's capable and willing to open the account, it's probably best to coordinate with them. Just as you go to the website, it does have you attest that there is not someone in front of the grandparent that is otherwise capable of opening the account. But as far as contributing to it, it's a great way to contribute to your grandchild's future.
16: Aiden, thank you so much. We're off to a great start here on the Net Worth Financial Hour. 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
16: 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We're glad to have you along with us for our show today. We know if you are nearing retirement or if you're in it, you have questions and you probably have concerns from time to time. And sometimes even if you have a plan in place, those will come up from time to time. If you don't have a plan, though, this is where it all begins. And the time is now to connect with the team here at Net Worth Advisors, 800-725-2988. Well, Aiden, in the world of investments, we know there are two approaches. They often dominate the conversation, and that is active and passive investing. We're going to spend some time now on those two approaches. Explain the fundamental differences between active and passive investing strategies.
24: Absolutely. So passive investing is something that probably most people through their working years are used to. So it's simply investing in index funds or ETFs, exchange traded funds, to track target benchmarks. So this would be like in your 401k or your 403b plan. If you have specific funds that maybe you're investing in, passive investing funds are a little bit lower cost typically, which is an important distinction. Whereas active investing would employ money managers making tactical investment decisions, maybe changing the holdings a little bit more often than you would see in a passive investment strategy. Active investing may also, depending on the strategy, help provide some more potential downside protection, whether that's the nature of the strategy itself or just by the very fact that it is the deck is being shuffled a little bit more, so to speak, in an active investing scenario. And that's why the cost is a little bit higher, because it involves a little bit more overlook, a little bit more change, whereas passive investing is more so just an index fund you purchase into, and there's some balancing within the fund itself, but there's a lot less maintenance, so therefore a lot lower cost. So finding the right approach would depend on your specific retirement goals.
16: Both active and passive approaches have certainly evolved over the years, as most things do. How has technology changed the landscape for both of these, Aiden, these investment strategies, and specifically maybe what innovations are impacting investors today? This is certainly something that pops up, you know, in a lot of conversations relating to these strategies we talk about.
24: Yeah, absolutely. Technological improvements and innovations in the financial planning space have certainly, since I've been involved in the industry, continued to evolve. And some of the software and technology that we're using today, it really helps us manage our family's money in a lot more meaningful way. So whether it's on the advisory side or on the retail side, there's new tools today that make it easier for everyone to invest, whether it is an active investment strategy or a passive investment strategy. And what today's investment options do is blend traditional approaches in ways that weren't possible before. So this would involve, you know, you can go on your phone and check your strategy at any time in real time. You know, if you told that to someone 40 years ago that you'd have the capability to do that in the future, they would say, what do you mean? I check
16: no
24: the newspaper every
16: kidding.
24: Morning. That's how I know how I'm doing. But
16: that's right.
24: You really have real-time access to this information, which just makes people a lot more interested in investing and interested in how they're investing. 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
16: Something to always keep in mind is the tax implications on these strategies, Aiden. When we're comparing investment approaches, we do tend to focus on performance and fees. Those are obvious, but taxes can create a significant impact on your bottom line. How do these strategies differ when it comes to tax implications for our retirement investors?
24: Absolutely. So as I kind of described in the previous section, passive investing involves a lot less changing over time compared to that of active investing. So it goes without saying that active investing could have a lot more taxable events involved, more buying, more selling. And what this could really do is have tax implications depending on the type of account it's in. If the money is in a retirement account, like an IRA or a 401k or otherwise an account that is considered tax deferred, than an active investment strategy and some of the buying and selling would typically be okay or not necessarily have an impact on your taxes, provided that you're not taking the money out of the account. However, if you have an after-tax brokerage account, you just open an account that's not a retirement account that, you know, is meant for trading, this is where you really have to pay attention to the tax implications. In a taxable account, like a brokerage account, you may have capital gains, interest, and dividends that are all taxable in the year that you receive them. So utilizing certain strategies that money managers use, one is tax loss harvesting, which simply involves taking advantage of market declines to net your investment losses to your investment gains to produce a lower tax bill, or with the intention of producing a lower tax bill. That's one strategy that could be utilized in active management arrangement. And both of these approaches, of course, can be positioned strategically in different types of accounts. You may not want your taxable non-retirement account to be as actively managed or lots of buying and selling and changes. You might want that type of arrangement for a tax-advantaged account, like a retirement account, so that you don't necessarily have to worry about those differences. So that would be, I would say, the biggest impact that active and passive investing have as it pertains to your taxes on your portfolio.
16: Both of these strategies definitely have their own set of strengths and potential drawbacks. It's been laid out pretty well for us so far by you, Aidan. What key factors should retirees or those nearing retirement focus on when deciding between these investment approaches, which one would work best for them specifically at a certain time, I imagine?
24: Yeah, absolutely. The strategy in the game always changes as you approach retirement. It's very likely that a lot of people that are listening to this that are allocating funds into their company plan, their 401k, their 403b, their 457 account, it's likely you're using a passive income strategy. That's how those are built, because passive investing strategy is typically used in these types of accounts for growth and low cost growth over time. There's not as much maintenance. As you accumulate funds for decades that you're working, that's typically what might be considered the most appropriate for long-term growth. But as retirement approaches, introducing more active management strategies might help protect against downturns, meaning that you're using additional strategies to kind of help cushion your portfolio. Obviously, no money manager or advisor can guarantee against loss in the portfolio, but active management means that you have more tools at your disposal to really make changes that otherwise you would not have the ability to make by investing passively. So most successful strategies incorporate elements of both approaches. So there's not really an approach that's 100% passive or active. I guess you could kind of see it as a lever of one might lean towards the other, but your strategy should adapt to your changing income needs, mm-hmm. time horizons, and risk tolerance throughout retirement. So it's important to address those areas, especially as you're getting closer.
16: Again, I want to go back to the taxes really quickly before we have to step aside, but just that tax consideration, bringing that into that decision between active and passive strategies, I imagine that's got to be one of the big ones.
24: Absolutely. And the net worth advisors, we take into account what type of account it is before we really decide or think through what type of strategy that we want to use. And with, like I mentioned, an IRA, a Roth IRA, or otherwise a tax advantaged account, it's likely that across the board, you're going to see a lot more active management, a lot more kind of changing in those accounts more frequently than you would in a passive strategy, which is probably more advisable in a potential non-tax advantaged account, like a traditional taxable brokerage account. For those particular accounts, capital gains, interest, and dividends all being taxable during the year, that can have a huge impact not only on your taxes, but also your Social Security or possibly even your Medicare premiums. Just all of these areas are connected. And taxes are the centerfold, Amy. That is where your tax situation is going to determine a lot of other areas of your financial planning. So again, if you are wondering, what kind of strategy am I using? Am I using the right strategy? I had a big tax bill last year and I'm not sure how that happened. Give Networth Advisors a call. If you have $500,000 or $1 million or more, we would be happy to have a conversation with you. The number is 800-725-2988. That's 800-725-2988.
16: Definitely the prospect of retirement brings a lot of excitement, but it can bring concern as well for many of you, our listeners. We know that to be true. 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
16: Welcome back in to the Networth Financial Hour. I'm here today with Aidan Haynes. I'm Amy Sharp. Glad to have you along with us for our show today. Big topic as we're looking at active versus passive investment strategies. What all goes into that? How does it work? How do you determine when it works for you best? How to use it? Tax implications? So much that we've covered to this point. I think it's always good, Aidan, to, you know, bring some, you know, key questions that people need to be thinking about. What key questions, Aidan, should investors ask themselves when determining their optimal investment approach? Before we went to break, you and I were talking, we were sharing with our listeners about how, you know, depending on the time and these both kind of work together or they just kind of come in at different times. But what do we need to be thinking about when we go about this?
24: Absolutely. From the big picture, time horizon is very important, right? Are you going to be retiring next year? Are you going to be retiring in 5 years, 10 years? Maybe you're already retired. So where you are at a certain point in your life is always the first thing to consider. But there's a lot of kind of sub questions, I guess, within that category. One being, you know, do you need income from your investments? Maybe you have a Social Security or maybe you're going to have Social Security. Maybe you'll have a pension. Maybe you don't have a pension. Does that mean that you need to leverage your investments for income in retirement? So that's always a good question to ask is, are you going to need income? And that would lead into the next question is, when are you going to need that income? Do you have, as we like to kind of talk about the bucket approach, you have your growth bucket, you have your income bucket. Do you have funds in the income bucket that are there to generate reliable income in retirement? And when are you going to expect to need that? The other consideration, especially as it pertains to the market, is can you emotionally withstand market volatility? If the market were to drop 20% or 30% tomorrow, would you still feel confident and your retirement portfolio being able to generate that income you need, but also have the longevity to carry you through the rest of your and or your spouse's life. So what would that look like if the market went down, or if we had 2008 or 2009 happen again? And then, as we kind of alluded to in our previous section, how much of your income will be impacted by taxes? So taxes, it always comes back to taxes, it seems. So that's another consideration as well. How does that affect your Social Security taxes? Or if you do have a pension or an income strategy, what does that tax picture look like?
16: How might someone's investment approach need to evolve as they transition from their working years to retirement? Because changes can happen during retirement, but what does that transition look like as we're accumulating that money versus distributing it?
24: Absolutely. You touched on two of the main phases. There's the accumulation phase. That's the longest phase. That's where you're working possibly 30 or 40 or even more years, where you're accumulating money, you're growing money, you're taking market risk. Eventually, I would say a few years before retirement, leading up to the first few years into retirement, you're in what's called the capital preservation phase. This might be where you consider not taking as much risk, or maybe taking some chips off the table. And then that leads into the distribution phase, which is what we had alluded to as far as taking income from your portfolio, or taking money out, or reaching required minimum distribution age. You would be well within the distribution phase at that point. So as far as the approach and evolution from transitioning to working years to retirement, the strategy changes completely. Your first 40 plus years of investing are relatively simple and hands off. You put money into an account, you put it into potentially an index fund that grows with the market. Not much really maintenance that needs to be done there. But as you approach retirement, it's important to make sure that you're protecting yourself from market downturns that could otherwise change the trajectory of your retirement overall. And the most successful strategies incorporate elements of both approaches that are tailored to specific circumstances. So like I had mentioned with the buckets, you want to make sure that both the income bucket and the growth bucket are healthy and funded, and someone's income bucket might be a lot more full than another person's growth bucket, and vice versa. Really, it depends on your situation, but it's all just about finding balance, calibrating your risk, and making sure that both your risk tolerance and your capacity to take risk are communicating with each other and are appropriate for your particular circumstance.
16: Yeah, I think that last point leads right into my next question. You know, rather than viewing active and passive as these competing forces, competing strategies, it seems like we need to look at them, or should look at them, as complementary pieces of that overall comprehensive plan, that retirement plan. Of course, it's the Net Worth Retirement GPS here at Net Worth Advisors. You know, they're friends, I guess, Aiden, right?
24: I would say so. Yeah. They definitely work together. They're not at all opposites. They're just different tools for the job. And combining an active investment strategy with a passive investment strategy is very common, not only for people that are working, but for people that are approaching retirement, the people that we work with that are approaching retirement or are retired. I would say that everyone has some percentage component of passive investing strategy and active investing strategy in their portfolio. Like we talked about, the passive investment strategy typically could contribute to your growth strategy by using some of the various low-cost index funds that are available. That's kind of the name of the game for that 40-year period where you're approaching retirement. But as you get into retirement, I would say that it's more likely that at this point, you're going to want to look at an active investment strategy, because that is, as we've talked about, your income strategy or your tax loss harvesting strategy, that strategy that I mentioned in the previous segment. Maybe you have some money that's outside of a retirement account that really needs taxes addressed to not put you in a big tax bubble where you're having unexpected taxes and other things happening to you in retirement. So having these strategies, active and passive, kind of talking to each other and communicating with each other within your portfolio while giving it a purpose, is certainly going to be important. at the end of the day, reviewing your portfolio regularly with your financial professional is what keeps it aligned with your changing needs. It keeps it healthy. The amount of risk you're taking right now might not be the same appropriate amount of risk 5 years from now or 10 years from now. So having a checkup

0: 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And what we're talking about today is what you've been thinking about lately, and you just maybe aren't sure what the first step or right steps to take are. 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
1: Here today with Aidan Haynes joining us. He is an advisor with the team here at Net Worth Advisors. You're listening to the Net Worth Financial Hour. A few minutes left here in our segment. Aidan, I think you talked about a checkup. It's so important for so many aspects of retirement planning. But how is the team here at Net Worth Advisors, you as an advisor, helping people that walk through the doors here evaluate whether their current investment strategy is optimally positioned for their retirement timeline? It's just like building that overall net worth retirement GPS, I imagine. There's no cookie cutter approach to this.
0: Absolutely. Every plan that we make is customized to the exact needs of the person we're sitting in front of. So we're certainly making sure that we address each area that is important. I would say that the two big ways that we help people evaluate whether their current investment strategy is optimally positioned, the first is stress testing the portfolio. Every portfolio is assigned a risk score, so to speak, between 1 and 100. So you'd be able to compare your portfolio to the market and look at particular big events like 2008 and 2009 financial crisis to see how much you stand to lose if the market were to perform like that again. And a lot of people are shocked to see how much downside risk they have. They didn't realize how much risk they were taking. They just put money in their work plan, and this just, you know, what it's, or maybe they invested it with someone in the past and it's just never really been attended to or changed. And they're shocked to see how much risk they're taking. The other way that we help clients is by putting their portfolio into different analysis that otherwise show with a certain level of confidence the longevity of their money. Given assumptions like spending a certain way, implementing inflation assumptions and growth assumptions into this model, we can reasonably say that the software says there's a certain percentage confidence that your money lasts until whichever age we're kind of using as a marker. So those would be the two biggest ways that I would say that we would calibrate where the portfolio is today, where it's likely heading based on how it's investing, and incorporating the human aspect into it as well. How much you spend each year and how your retirement expects to play out.
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1: 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Now is the time we get to answer some of the questions you have sent in to us here from listening on the radio here to our show. Maybe you've come in, talked to the team here at Net Worth Advisors. We like to share some of these questions from time to time because we know likely

0: There is more than one person out there with this on their mind. I think that's kind of the basic crust behind it, is that we know this person asking the question, the few that we're going to get through today, they aren't alone. So it gives Aiden an opportunity to kind of show you how the team here at Net Worth Advisors would approach these questions. 800-725-2988 is the number to reach out to the team. That's 800-725-2988. Okay, first question for you today, Aiden. This one says, my husband and I will retire around the same time, and we are considering moving abroad. How might that impact our savings and pensions? Ooh, I'm intrigued by where they're going.
1: Yes, it's a great question. We're hearing this more often as retirees look to spend a part of their or all of their retirement overseas. The good news is that moving abroad doesn't automatically jeopardize your retirement savings or pension benefits, but it does create a few planning considerations. So the first thing that comes to mind is if you're receiving Social Security, many countries will allow you to continue collecting benefits while living there, although there are a handful of exceptions. It's important to verify, you know, that the country you live in is compatible. If you have a traditional pension, the rules really depend on the specific pension plan. Most private pension plans and many government pension plans will continue making payments regardless of where you live, but you'll want to confirm how distributions are made, whether direct deposits are available immediately in your bank account, and whether there are any residency requirements. Investment accounts like IRAs, 401ks, brokerage accounts, you generally still have full access to those, but taxes become more complicated. On top of that, your new country of residence may also tax your income. That's where tax treaties and foreign tax credits and some of these different things become very important to help avoid being taxed twice. Healthcare, another consideration. Medicare generally doesn't provide coverage outside the United States, so you'll want to understand what health insurance options are available in your new country and whether you'll be relying on the country's healthcare system or pursuing a private coverage. And finally, I would say that the last thing to look at is currency risk. If your retirement income is paid in U.S. dollars, but maybe you're spending euros in the country that you live in, fluctuations in exchange rates can often affect your purchasing power over time. So it's something we incorporate into a retirement income plan for clients considering to live abroad. So before making the leap, I would recommend sitting down with both a financial advisor and tax professional who have experience in what we call cross-border planning. And a little preparation can help ensure that your retirement income living abroad continues to work smoothly.
0: Okay, next question. I know the government tends to spend a lot of money, but I'm not sure how it impacts me. How can I educate myself on ways to protect my wealth?
1: Yes. So lots of, government expenditures, especially in the last 10 years or so. And I would say that for this particular person, educate yourself on controlling what you can control. We can only play the game within the rules of which it is played in. So tax planning, for example, we know that we're in historically low tax rates, income tax rates currently. So with that in mind, there are several tax years ahead of us in which you could take advantage of money that you have in pre-tax accounts. Maybe you consider something like a Roth conversion. And again, you want to be strategic about this. It shouldn't be something that you just kind of throw a dart at a board and say, I'm going to Roth convert a certain amount of money this year. It's important to work with a financial professional to figure out what makes sense to do each year. Now, that's because Roth conversions are taxable events. So making sure that you're having that tax conversation before doing so is important. But this is one way that you can protect your wealth. And, another way to be to consider possibly insurance products, which of course, have costs and health writing considerations and so forth. So having conversations before pursuing any of these strategies is of course important, but there are lots of ways, especially as it pertains to taxes and the way that your money is invested and so forth. Those are all areas that you can control just with a little bit of planning, fine tuning, maybe covering some gaps that exist in your plan. And if you're unsure of what the gaps or blind spots are in your plan, or maybe you think you're paying more than your fair share in taxes, which nobody wants to do, have a conversation with Net Worth Advisors. We're offering a free consultation. The appointment times are typically 40 minutes to an hour, and we would be happy to sit down and have a conversation with you about your concerns. Our phone number is 800-725-2988. Again, that's 800-725-2988.
0: I'm here today with Aidan Haynes. He is an advisor with the team here at Net Worth Advisors, and you're listening to the Net Worth Financial Hour. This is the time of our show when we answer some of your questions, try to give a sense of at least how, what direction the team here at Net Worth Advisors would take you in. We can't share details and get into too much, but overall, just a general direction of what you'll need to be thinking about as the team here helps you and guides you along. And they do that with their Net Worth Retirement GPS. That's their comprehensive plan to get you to and through retirement. Next question for you, Aidan. This one says, I've worked hard all my life. How can I help ensure my retirement years are as fulfilling and enjoyable as possible without having to worry about finances? There's the dream right there.
1: Absolutely. And that is something that we certainly encourage all of our families to do, is really prioritize and picture what you want your retirement to look like. Maybe it involves a lot of travel. Maybe it involves playing golf. Maybe it involves going on walks or bike rides, or simply just spending time and having precious moments with your family, your children and grandchildren and so forth. So I would say really picture, what does your retirement look like? First and foremost, how do you plan to spend your time? Second thing would be, what is your retirement going to cost? What does it look like as far as your income? And is there a need to really replace that, you know, retirement income that you don't anymore have from working years? And third would be, not having to worry about finances is certainly the dream. That's why companies like Net Worth Advisors exist. We want to take the burden and the anxiety of decision making and tax confusion and investment, all the options that you have for investing and allocating your portfolio. We want to take that burden away from retirees so that they can go out and enjoy their retirement. That's what's important, is that you're spending your retirement years doing the things that you love to do, and not being bogged down by all the small details of portfolio management. So a company like Net Worth Advisors are having a conversation with us. Our biggest goal at the end of the day is to be a problem solver and to take that burden away so that you're not worrying and anxious about your finances in retirement. And the reason for that is because you have our Net Worth Retirement GPS plan in place. Once your plan is in place, you'd be shocked, coming back a year, two, 3 years later, at how relaxed you feel. We work with a lot of people that were very stressed and anxious about going into retirement, but now a few years in, when we see them in the office, they say, I don't have nearly as many worries as I had when I was approaching retirement. So thank you for providing, plan for me to make that possible.
0: Okay, let's try to get one more in here. This one says, my dad worked at the same job for 30 years before he retired with a pension, and it just seems like he's never had to worry much about money. I've worked for 3 different companies. I've always made sure to contribute to the company 401k with each position. I'm realizing I should be doing something with those different accounts. There's a good amount in each one of them, but I don't know how to consolidate that money or if it would even be the right thing for me to do. I'd sure love to enjoy retirement one day like my dad has.
1: Absolutely. And there are a lot of companies out there that provide an excellent pension to help supplement Social Security. And sometimes that's all that people need in retirement, or that helps fund their retirement. So pensions today are a little bit more few and far in between than they were in the past. So unless you're still one of the fortunate people out there that has a pension, perhaps some additional planning steps are needed to use the money that you've saved up in your company plans towards a particular income strategy. You know, once again, referring to the buckets, right? You have your growth bucket, your income bucket. What needs to go into that income bucket in order to help kind of act as if it is a pension or provide a reliable source of income in retirement? And what does that strategy look like? There are several different ways that you can generate retirement income. I'm sure a lot of the ones that people are familiar with are like a dividend strategy that they would have, or a CD ladder or a bond ladder. These are all options. But some of the options that advisors are using nowadays involve using maybe an annuity strategy that has a potential to gather income from it. And I would say that annuities are, it is an insurance contract. So It is designed for long-term needs. There are liquidity constraints whenever you allocate into one of these strategies, but this is a common way to produce or otherwise fill that gap in income. Maybe there's a gap between what your Social Security provides and what you plan to spend in retirement. That would be something to consider, especially if you have a large balance in these retirement accounts. So if you have $500,000 or $1 million or more saved up, and you're just wondering, what's the next step? I'm almost at retirement. I'm not sure how to provide income in retirement. What does that look like? Give Net Worth Advisors LLC a call at 800-725-2988. 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
0: As always, Aiden, a great pleasure. You brought a lot to the table today. Thank you for joining us for our show. 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The opinions expressed by Net Worth Advisors on this show are their own and do not reflect the opinion of this station. All statements and opinions expressed are based upon information considered reliable, although it should not be relied upon as such. Any statements or opinions are subject to change without notice. Information presented is for educational purposes only and does not intend to make an offer or solicitation for the sale or purchase of any specific securities, investments, or investment strategies. Investments involve risk and, unless otherwise stated, are not guaranteed. Information expressed does not take into account your specific situation or objectives and is not intended as recommendations appropriate for any individual. Listeners are encouraged to seek advice from a qualified tax, legal, or investment advisor to determine whether any information presented may be suitable for their specific situation. Past performance is not indicative of future performance. 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
4: This is Gary Bauer in Washington, D.C. with your end-of-day report sponsored by American Values. Religious liberty is a fundamental right guaranteed by the First Amendment. That right was under severe attack during the Obama years. Incredibly, that administration actually tried to force Catholic nuns to pay for abortions. Christian bakers, florists, photographers, and others were subjected to all kinds of harassment. The government actually threatened their livelihoods because they wouldn't participate in same-sex weddings. In his first term, Donald Trump stopped these attacks on religious liberty, but the Biden-Harris administration put religious liberty in its crosshairs once again. Biden left God out of his National Day of Prayer proclamation and Thanksgiving proclamation. He even left Jesus out of his Easter proclamation. This was deliberate hostility to Christianity, and that hostility spilled over into public policy. They forced taxpayers to subsidize abortion. They tried to require Christian doctors to perform sex change operations. Christian colleges were ordered to allow biological men who claimed to be women to live in women's dorms and use their bathrooms. The new Trump-Vance administration is fighting these attacks on our faith, but the radical secular left isn't giving up. Help us defend religious liberty. 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Our professional staff works closely with policymakers in the Trump White House on Capitol Hill and with grassroots activists to defend faith, family, and freedom. 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
9: News this hour from Town Hall. I'm Mary Rose. Luigi Mangione pleads guilty to federal charges.
10: Luigi Mangione has pleaded guilty to federal stalking charges in the killing of UnitedHealthcare CEO Brian Thompson. In the courtroom behind me, Mangione spoke about how he came to New York City, targeted Thompson, and then ultimately shot and killed him outside a Midtown Manhattan hotel. Mangione said that after years of back pain, navigating the complicated healthcare system in the United States, he decided to take action.
9: Michael Sisek reporting. What many see as an unfavorable business climate is driving many large corporations out of Delaware. DoorDash is the latest to make its exit.
11: The delivery giant cited growing legal uncertainty and costly shareholder lawsuits. More than 60 public companies worth over $3 trillion have reportedly exited Delaware in the past 2 years, with firms like Tesla, Coinbase, and several major energy companies heading to Texas and Nevada. Critics say Delaware's courts have become less predictable, while business-friendly states are offering greater certainty and stronger protections for companies and shareholders. Ken Lorman reporting.
9: There appears to be a bipartisan support on Capitol Hill to get rid of daylight saving time. Correspondent Laura Winters reports.
12: President Trump supports keeping the time across the country the same all year long. On his Truth Social page, the president writes, "People are sick and tired of having to change their clocks twice a year. It is foolish, inconvenient, and in some cases, very costly."
9: New York City Mayor Zohran Mamdani is backing a delivery law critics say could raise Amazon costs and consumer prices. More on these stories at townhall.com.
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9: A disappointing July retail sales report shows American consumers are pulling back on spending.
15: An unexpected slip of 0.6%. It's the biggest drop since May of 2025 and raised concerns on Wall Street. Heather Long, chief economist at Navy Federal Credit Union, says American consumers are showing signs of fatigue. The July snapshot found consumers spent less on gas, automobiles, car parts, appliances, electronics, and online shopping. While it's too early to sound a retreat, the data released Friday by the Commerce Department, along with a sluggish jobs report, could be good news for those waiting for lower interest rates. Many economists still expect solid growth for the third quarter. But in the wake of the retail sales report, many have lowered their forecasts. I'm Jennifer King.
9: The Trump administration asked the Supreme Court to let construction continue on its $400 million White House ballroom project during an appeal. Breaking news and analysis at townhall.com. Ukraine has carried out a wide-scale attack on Russia's Samara region.
18: The head of the targeted Samara region said that Russian air defense forces repelled a massive missile attack that caused localized damage to industrial sites. Medical assistance was provided to those injured. Ukraine's President Volodymyr Zelensky said Kyiv's forces targeted Samara's Progress Center using domestically produced Flamingo missiles. Russia's Ministry of Defense reported shooting down 598 Ukrainian drones over 19 regions. Separately, a Russian strike on southeastern Ukraine killed a three-month-old baby and wounded 11 people. I'm Karen Shemas.
9: People are evacuating parts of Indianapolis because of extreme flooding. A historic amount of rain is causing streams and rivers to flood their banks across Indiana. More on these stories at town.
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27: Larry Elder here, the sage from South Central, the Prince of Pico Union, the czar of common sense, the great Eldersky, Don Lorenzo. Welcome to the program. No victocrats allowed because we've got a country to save. So let's get her.

0: 888-971-SAGE, 888-971-7243. I am Larry Elder. We are Salem News Channel. President Trump says the United States will respond after a drone attack on a tanker in Egypt. How do Americans really feel about the Iranian war? New poll might surprise you. Dr. Fauci denied that he ever shut down the government, but in 2020 he admitted he did. Dr. Fauci took the fifth despite his pardon, because had he lied, he still could have been prosecuted for perjury, and he may face state charges and a bunch of civil lawsuits. The coordinator of the White House Corona Task Force said blue states overclosed during the pandemic. Let's not tell that to Magnificent Mark from Los Angeles. Texas Democrat Senate candidate James Tallarico flat out lied about an alleged case of police brutality. France at the UN says America is unpopular and as isolated as North Korea. American UN diplomats were not amused. Joy Reid says Elon Musk is, quote, actually an idiot, close quote. Well, it takes one. Why did a WNBA owner get suspended? Hint, it has something to do with Caitlin Clark's so-called enforcer, the increasingly popular Sophie Cunningham. Mayor Mamdani published a list of New York property owners with their names and addresses, property owners who could be hit with a new property tax, including people who supported him. All of this and more, 888-971-7243, 888-971-SAGE. I want to remind you of something I said earlier when I said there were polls saying overwhelmingly Americans don't support the war. I said it's because of the way they phrase it. Ask Americans if they believe that Iran is getting close to getting a nuke. Ask Americans if they believe that, do you believe what Donald Trump did was appropriate? I've never seen it phrased that way. However, there is a new poll that has phrased it exactly the way it should have been phrased. This is a McLaughlin poll commissioned by the Tea Party Patriots Action Survey. Breitbart News published this. They ask general election voters. Sometimes you find things that say adults or Americans. What do you care about Americans? You care about people that vote. These are general election voters who are polled. Do you agree or disagree with the following statement? Iran should not be allowed to block, attack, mine, or extort ships in the Strait of Hormuz. 72% agreed with that statement. 17.5% disagreed. 11% didn't know. Then they ask if the United States should finish the job, but they put the question this way. Quote, Iran has consistently threatened the U.S. pursuing a nuclear program with the stated purpose of destroying Israel and causing mass destruction to the United States. If we don't finish the job now, the United States may have to take further military action months or years from now. Decisions about any specific military action are for the president as commander-in-chief to make. But on the underlying goal, do you agree or disagree with the following statement? The United States must finish the job once and for all to protect the United States and our allies, which means ensuring that Iran can never obtain a nuclear weapon and can no longer threaten American lives. End of quote. Is this thing on? Are you with me? Let me read the question one more time, because I've asked you to ask your friends who oppose the war, do you believe Iran is close to getting a nuke? If they say no, ask them what their intel is. They say yes. Okay, then what do you want to, what do you want to be done about it? Kick the can down the road as it was for 47 years? What do you want? So here again is how the McLaughlin survey question was put to a general election voters. Iran has consistently threatened U.S. safety, pursuing a nuclear program with the stated purpose of destroying Israel and causing mass destruction to the United States. If we don't finish the job now, the United States may have to take further military action months or years from now. Decisions about any specific military action are for the president as commander-in-chief to make. But on the underlying goal, Do you agree or disagree with the following statement? The United States must finish the job once and for all to protect the United States and our allies, which means ensuring Iran can never obtain a nuclear weapon and can no longer threaten American lives. End of quote. 62% agreed the U.S. must finish the job and ensure Iran can never get a nuclear weapon. That's a big deal, isn't it? Particularly since we are told otherwise. The Tea Party Patriots Action Committee Chairman, Jenny Beth Martin, said this in response to this poll. Our poll is an important reality check for the media. It shows that 72% of Americans, including 60% of Democrats, agree that Iran cannot be allowed to exert control over the Strait of Hormuz, which is consistent with President Trump's policy. End of quote. She continues, and 62% of Americans, including 56% of independents, believe we need to finish the job in Iran to ensure that Iran can never obtain a nuclear weapon. She also pointed out there's no split in the conservative movement on this issue, with self-described conservatives agreeing by 82 to 10 that we need to finish the job. Jenny Beth Martin said, quote, conservatives are overwhelmingly sticking with President Trump, and the American people as a whole agree with the president's strategy. End of quote. Which makes it really interesting when you have this French ambassador saying that because of the Iran war, America now is more isolated and unpopular as North Korea. Really? Number 31.
1: Look at the record. Mr. Turk has condemned free democracies, including the United States, UK, France, Australia, Italy, and more than any other country, Israel. But when it comes to the aggressive human rights abuses of the authoritarian regime in Havana, instead of giving hope to the Cuban people, his office has spent its time calling on the United States to lift sanctions on this oppressive communist regime. When the Iranian regime began a new wave of brutalizing and massacring 40,000 of its citizens, Turk remained silent for 12 days.
0: Now, this UN envoy responds to slam to France, suggesting that we are more isolated now than North Korea because of the unpopularity of the war in Iran. Number 32.
2: I must point out that there is a member of this council that will feign moral outrage and pretend to lecture the rest of us about every topic, whether it's about the very conflict we're discussing yet again today, or even those unrelated to international peace and security, like human rights. That is why we walked out during France's intervention. This disingenuous grandstanding is tiresome, but we have tolerated it out of a sense of camaraderie and mutual respect as P5 members. We have stood by this member state through every conflict in which their freedoms have been imperiled. And today, I remind them that it is the United States that remains the beacon of liberty for the world. As such, we will not be affording them the benefit of listening to their politicized drivel until they renounce their condescending and disrespectful rhetoric and behave in a manner commensurate with their seat on this council. I thank you.
3: The representative of France has asked for the floor to make an additional statement. I give him the floor. Thank you, Mr. President. Mr. President, we this year celebrate the 250th anniversary of the United States, and everyone knows, is all too aware, that France took place in those celebrations a few days ago. The Statue of Liberty, not very far from here, was lit up. We are
0: In other words, France is now retreating from their statement. Oh, we think America's great. We applaud America. We celebrated America's 250th birthday. You just said because of the unpopularity of the Iran war, America is now as isolated and as unpopular as North Korea. And now he's engaging in something the French are frankly quite skillful at, retreating. Dr. Fauci consistently said that he never ordered any shutdown. That's not what he told a group of students back in 2020. I'll have that for
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0: 888-971-SAGE, 888-971-7243. I am Larry Elder. We are Salem News Channel. 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I've been with them, traveled with them. I've seen the effect that they have. 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
0: 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That's 855-918-4673. Recall the call we got yesterday from Magnificent Mark from Los Angeles. I'm not going to imitate his voice. Okay, maybe I will.
15: Larry, what? Why is it that red states had higher fatality rates than blue states did? You're railing about Republican governors doing a better job. Then why is it that red states had higher fatality rates than blue states?
0: Is that pretty much? Dr. Deborah Birch. Remember her? The one that wore those scarves? 2020-ish. She was the coordinator of the White House Coronavirus Task Force. And she often, when President Trump would be speaking and Fauci would be there, would roll her eyes at what President Trump was saying. Remember that? Well, now she's saying that Democrat states, also known as blue states, quote, overclosed, close quote, to show that they were really serious about the pandemic, number 54.
16: When President Trump said to me, we will never close down America again, as what happened, in which I couldn't understand how that happened so rapidly. We put out guidelines to slow the spread, and the next thing we know, everything is closed down. Now I know that Dr. Fauci was having private conversations with these governors and mayors to tell them to close the schools.
0: Okay, hold on right there. Now I know, because of the diary, that Dr. Fauci was having private conversations telling them to shut down. I didn't know that. I was working with Fauci. I had no idea he was telling people like the mayor of New York and the governor of California. Am I raising my voice again, Mr. Aaron McConnell? Just kind of going too high? Mr. McConnell, my engineer, says sometimes I go too high and I blow out people's eardrums. And I keep telling him it's better than too low. It's like when I first started radio. I was told, Larry, you speak too quickly. I said, no, you hear too slowly. You pick it up, raise your game. Anyway, so she's now learning, didn't know, she's working elbow to elbow with Dr. Fauci. Had no idea he was telling the mayor of New York, Bill de Blasio, and the COS, which is how he put it, which stands for Chief of Staff of Gavin Newsom, to shut down his state. I didn't know this until I read the diaries. And then she proceeds to talk about what Democrat states did. Continue, please.
16: Mayors, to tell them to close the schools and to tell them, while we were trying to figure out how to contain the virus without doing all of that, a long way of saying, you know, you have to follow what your commander in chief is saying to you. That doesn't mean that you change the science. It doesn't mean you change the data, but you figure out a way to execute the plan that they want. So when President Trump on, I think, April 4th said, we'll never do this again to the country, we pivoted to How do we bring testing so that people are aware of their status? No one wants to infect anybody else. But if you get them tests, instead of quarantining people who are exposed, you just only tell the people who are infected to stay home. That is a very different approach. It worked fabulously in universities. It's why we were able to keep them open, and Secretary DeVos was working on keeping K through 12 open. There were solutions, but it became very political, and we all have to be aware, because it was a presidential election year, it was really important for blue states to show that they were taking it very seriously, and they overclosed.
4: It was important for blue states to say they were taking this seriously, and so they overclosed? Can you back that up a little bit? Let me have that one more time, please.
16: Important for blue states to show that they were taking it very seriously, and they overclosed. And we just have to be honest that that happened. And that's why that discussion from both sides of the aisle and a resolution and a way to go forward is critical, so that we can do this right in the future.
4: So she had no idea Dr. Fauci was advising people to shut down, because Dr. Fauci was denying that he was advising people to shut down. He certainly said, I don't have the power to do that. However, this is 2020. He's at Holy Cross, and he's answering a student's question about the most critical decision that he made during the pandemic. Number 63, please.
17: Alfonso Del Aguila has a question. Alfonso is a psych major on the pre-dental track.
18: Thank you for joining us today, Dr. Fauci. My question for you is, what was the most crucial decision you had to make during the pandemic, and what was the critical thought process that took you through it?
19: Yeah, the most crucial, it was a decision to make a recommendation to the president. It wasn't my decision that I could implement. And when it became clear that when we had community spread in the country, with a few cases of community spread, this was way before there was a major explosion like we saw in the Northeastern corridor driven by New York City metropolitan area, I recommended to the president that we shut the country down.
4: Okay, hold on. I recommended to the president that he shut the country down. Please continue.
19: President, that we shut the country down. And that was a very difficult decision, because I knew it would have serious economic consequences, which it did. But there was no way to stop the explosive spread that we knew would occur if we didn't do that. And unfortunately, since we actually did not shut down completely the way China did, the way Korea did, the way Taiwan did, we actually did see spread even though we shut down. And I know for those of you who follow this in the media, if you look at the things that, for example, have happened in the southern part of the country, in Florida, Texas, Georgia, Arizona, and California, where they had a big spike in infection.
4: Bottom line is, he made recommendations to shut down. Now we're going to come back about those recommendations. Don't go away.
6: With SRN News, I'm Mary Rose. Luigi Mangione pleads guilty to federal charges.
20: Luigi Mangione has pleaded guilty to federal stalking charges in the killing of UnitedHealthcare CEO Brian Thompson. In the courtroom behind me, Mangione spoke about how he came to New York City, targeted Thompson, and then ultimately shot and killed him outside a Midtown Manhattan hotel. Mangione said that after years of back pain, navigating the complicated healthcare system in the United States, he decided to take action.
6: Michael Zysak reporting. What many see as an unfavorable business climate is driving many large corporations out of Delaware. DoorDash is the latest to make its exit.
21: The delivery giant cited growing legal uncertainty and costly shareholder lawsuits. More than 60 public companies worth over $3 trillion have reportedly exited Delaware in the past 2 years, with firms like Tesla, Coinbase, and several major energy companies heading to Texas and Nevada. Critics say Delaware's courts have become less predictable, while business-friendly states are offering greater certainty and stronger protections for companies and shareholders. Ken Lorman reporting.
6: There appears to be a bipartisan support on Capitol Hill to get rid of daylight saving time. Correspondent Laura Winters reports.
1: President Trump supports keeping the time across the country the same all year long. On his Truth Social page, the president writes, "People are sick and tired of having to change their clocks twice a year. It is foolish, inconvenient, and in some cases, very costly."
2: President Trump supports keeping the time across the country the same all year long. On his Truth Social page, he wrote, "People are sick and tired of having to change their clocks twice a year." This is SRN News.
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0: 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You know my favorite part about what Gavin Newsom said? Had an early dinner, but that doesn't matter. Friends, thank you for coming on. Who was having his dinner? I'm fascinated by how people, particularly young people, they get them from these so-called news aggregators. Take it from the top. What is a news aggregator?
27: Yeah, so what we're talking about here is if you're watching or listening to us right now, we're talking about your friends or family members, and particularly young people who are kind of the drive-bys, who kind of parachute in, parachute out of news. We're looking at Google News, Apple News, MSN, there's a few others out there, Yahoo, AOL. They are aggregators, and what do I mean by that? They cross-post articles that are from the Associated Press, from the New York Times, from Washington Post, Al Jazeera, so on and so forth. All of the kinds of outlets that are discussed and critiqued on this show, they are posted on Apple News as curated stories from the best journalists and the top news outlets that Apple and Google and each of these outlets believe is indicative, representative of what's going on in the world. So whether you like it or not, every iPhone has Apple News on it. Every Android phone has Google News on it. And depending on whether you get rid of them or not, you'll get push notifications with Google News alerts. And I think young people see that as a very quick hit of, I guess, dopamine, for lack of a better term, to be able to get 10 headlines or however many headlines they want, see what's going on in the world, make judgments, and then they parachute out. And what we see, and we've been monitoring at Free Speech America, Newsbusters, is it's taking the same stale, far-left elite journalism and simply dressing it up with the Apple and Google logos to, I would say, unsuspecting consumers. And that is a huge problem in terms of shaping public opinion about really any topic. You the war, Fauci, you name it. And it colors people's opinions with discredited outlets. Well, of course, not covering, including conservatives, conservative journalists. There's many conservative news outlets that do terrific journalism that you in this audience are very familiar with.
0: Now, you have for years talked about the bias of the nightly news programs, ABC, NBC, CBS, where, for example, covering Donald Trump, well over 90% of the news is negative. The lopsided nature of these news aggregates is about the same. I'm looking at what Google's putting out, what Apple's putting out. It's about the same.
27: Correct. Yeah. Our friends at All Sides, a metric that we often use when we're engaging in studies, so it's not just we, the Media Research Center, are making determinations about whether an outlet is liberal or conservative, that we trust another outlet that kind of is a third party, kind of independent of any of our decision making. They have found recently in a new report that they've come out with that Google, 73% of their articles are from what they deem left-leaning sources, and only 1% from the right.
0: Hold on. 1% from the right.
27: 1% to 70% on the left.
0: So nothing from Daily Wire, nothing from Fox, nothing from Newsmax, nothing from the Washington Times, nothing from the Washington Beacon, virtually nothing like that.
27: I will say that 1% is probably from FoxNews.com, but none of the other outlets that you mentioned that engage in serious journalism, enterprise reporting, on the ground, in hot zones. The Daily Wire was in Minneapolis at the beginning of the year with a camera crew and people writing articles. Over on Apple, it was slightly less bad, but it's still pretty bad. 50% to the left, 50. To the right, 2%.
0: Well, that's twice as...
27: It's still...
0: Twice as good as the other one. What about Breitbart?
27: Oh, my gosh, yeah.
0: What about Breitbart?
27: Yeah, Breitbart not included. Washington Examiner.

0: afterthought to these folks, and you try to press them on it, and they don't really see a reason for it. You know, with some of the ones that they also put on there, it's not just American liberal outlets, Larry. What's disturbing in particular is Google has leaned into Al Jazeera as a major news consumer. Al Jazeera is seeing massive increases in its traffic, and we believe that is in large part by Google. The Guardian, a UK Labour Party organ, is another top site that these apps turn to. Deutsche Welle, the state broadcaster over in Germany, you'll often see in the top couple dozen stories per day. It's stunning that you're going to foreign outlets, Larry, and not including American conservative outlets. It is simply stunning. And they would argue always, Larry, the pushback to any of these stats that we always provide is, well, folks can curate their feeds. Well, that's not true. In the case of Apple, top and trending stories, which is about as far as a consumer is going to go on a normal basis, unless you're an active news junkie, those you cannot change. They are fixed to the top. So if they say we're going to put three CNN.
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2: I thought that these news feeds kind of tailored what you wanted. If you're a lefty, you're going to get lefty stuff. If you're a conservative, you're going to get a conservative stuff. Is that how it works?
3: Well, as I pointed out there at the end of the last block with Apple, you can for your main news, your news feed necessarily, but when it comes to trending and the top stories, which obviously is it, the title denotes, it's at the very top. You can't do anything about that. So when you first pull up Apple News, that is a fixed set of stories curated by Apple, that doesn't really adjust to your habits at all. And for Google, it's largely the same as well. It requires an active engagement on your part, which kind of defeats the entire purpose. If they're going to curate a newsfeed for you, and you can't really do much to change it based on your habits and the algorithms, it doesn't strike me as particularly enterprising. Mm-hmm. And because of that, it's a lot of the same stale partisan narratives, Larry, that you see on the old analog televisions. And so that's why we say it's really a two-front war that we see at the MRC, fighting both the old media and presenting old media in a new way. Because these stories are no different. Like a New York Times story, for example, on Apple News, that is in the print edition as well. So it's just in two different places, the same bias.
2: Speaking of the war, I just read a poll from McLaughlin commissioned by the Tea Party Patriots about the war. And they asked people that Iran is getting close to getting a nuclear weapon. They vowed to use it. If they don't use it, do you believe that they will wreak havoc on the world? Something like that. Anyway, a long question, right, setting it up, informing people that Iran has consistently talked about death to Israel, death to America. Given this, do you support what Donald Trump is doing? Overwhelmingly, they said yes, which is the opposite of what we hear all the time on CBS, NBC, ABC, that the war is intensely unpopular. Now, will this Breitbart article that talks about the Tea Party commissioned McLaughlin survey past the eyeballs of young people or in this country?
3: Sadly, I don't think so. And the interesting thing, too, is CBS News commissioned a similar poll that found, you know, general questions about the war. People obviously had negative feelings, so they cited gas prices. But buried within the poll, Larry, well, at the bottom, they also asked, do you agree with the president's aims here? And by overwhelming margins, Americans showed the same sort of attitudes and responses as the poll that you just read there from our friends at Tea Party Patriots, that they do support what the president is doing, and they do believe that Iran is a unique, evil, genocidal regime, an irrational actor that must be dealt with, that poses a threat to the region, the United States, and the world. But it's about the narratives. It's electioneering, Larry. It's election interference on the part of these networks, these news apps, and these organs, these newspapers and rags to try and tamp down, and promote negativity. That was what CNN was doing with its own poll, basically pointing out, you know, things are going so poorly for Donald Trump. Like, doesn't matter what the Democrats believe. And obviously we know the American people are a lot more nuanced mm-hmm. than that.
2: Curtis, I have a syndicated column weekly, and I wrote a column recently about the meeting that Donald Trump had with the NATO Secretary General Mark Rutte, in which Rutte said that Iran was close to getting a nuclear weapon, that Trump did the right thing, as a leader of the free world, is how he put it, and the world is safer. So I checked Associated Press, I checked Reuters, I checked LA Times, New York Times, to find out how they covered this. Either they did not mention this exchange at all, or if they did, it was buried in the story. So a lot of Americans who, quote, oppose war are completely unaware that this man, who is the NATO General Secretary, kind of like the commissioner of the NFL, has said that Iran is close to getting a nuclear weapon. It seemed to me that should have been the lead. That should have been a big deal. It wasn't even mentioned, as I've said, in those outlets, or it was buried.
3: Right, and that is often sometimes the worst kind of bias that we see. If it, in a print story, the relevant information that you're talking about is in paragraph 32, we can be honest and say that it's very unlikely that people are going to scroll beyond the headline or the first couple of paragraphs. That's unfortunately the world in which we live in, and it's hyper-attentive, very short attention spans that we have. And so they'll miss certain key relevant details or things that aren't covered at all, like Grand Platner, the news apps and the broadcast networks didn't cover it till late May, or what's going on with El Sayed. It's the same sort of attitude that it's either A, buried, or B, not covered at all.
2: Curtis, we have 1 minute left. I want you to comment on this. Recently, the Washington Post editorial side put out a video, and they explain very carefully, very clearly, that the top 1% pay more than their fair share in taxes, over 40% of the federal income taxes, yeah, and they make about 20% of the nation's income. So if you're doing it consistent with what their income is, they are overtaxed. Washington Post, now that's, of course, left wing. Did this get into the Microsoft, Apple, Google, Yahoo, TikTok aggregates?
3: No, it's those kind of editorials, Larry, they don't make the headlines. The only way they do make headlines is if there are stories written by CNN, Brian Stelter, Oliver Darcy, The World, criticizing the Washington Post, saying, what is the Washington Post doing here? It doesn't understand its audience that votes over 90% for Democrats.
2: Wow. I thought because of the Washington Post, it would slide through. And I said on my show, well, maybe some people on the left now will have their eyes opened up because the majority of Americans have no blooming idea. I saw a poll once, real quickly, Curtis, only 12% of the American people knew that the top 1% pay over 40% of the income taxes. Most of the top 1% didn't know it.
3: It's been that way for a while, and yet for some reason, well, we know why. The left wants to make that even higher. I mean, the tax burden is just simply ridiculous. That's why states are going broke.
2: Curtis Houck, Managing Editor, MRC Newsbusters. Curtis, I have to have you back soon. Thank you very much. Good stuff.
3: Thank you so much, Larry. Take care.
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7: In 1783, the Revolutionary War was nearly over, but America's future remained uncertain. Officers in the Continental Army were angry. Congress had failed to provide promised pay, and some considered using the Army's power to force the government's hand. George Washington understood their frustration, but he also knew the liberty they had fought to win could be destroyed by the very army that secured it. Washington confronted his officers and urged them to choose honor, patience, and loyalty to the Republic over rebellion. He could have used their anger to increase his own power. Instead, he used his influence to restrain it. Power asks what it can take. Character asks what duty requires. Washington's lesson still stands. Freedom survives when leaders place principle above ambition and remain faithful to God, country, and the people they serve.
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10: Larry, this is Kevin from Michigan. Hi, thank you for having such a great show. I was wanting to ask you a question. I was wondering how come they're not talking about Javier Becerra because he withheld evidence from a congressional investigation against Anthony Fauci. How come he isn't being called in? And that should be a gift to Steve Hilton. You guys should let the people really know. You should call Steve Hilton back on your show and talk about Javier Becerra a little bit more and about how he covered up for Anthony Fauci. Because Fauci, he's a fascist, atheist, ugly, criminal individual. And he should be arrested and he should be behind bars. Thank you for your show.
0: 888-971-SAGE, 888-971-7243. I am Larry Elder. 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It's not a crime to be ugly, otherwise, well. But that's a really interesting point about Javier Becerra and his role in promoting the various things that were said about the vaccine and the coronavirus. We'll look into that. Thank you for the call. John Yu, who was with the DOJ, now he's a professor at UC Berkeley, talks about why it is that Fauci took the fifth, number 46.
11: Expressed by well-known virologists, go down and down and down. He's either lying then, or is he lying to his diary? Who is it? And tell us now. And you're right, Brian. He can't claim that the pardon would cover any of his answers now. You can only be pardoned for lying to Congress from before the pardon. If he commits a lie before Congress now, he'll be committing a federal crime and could be prosecuted.
12: I mean, he's saying, you know, I didn't shut anybody down. I never shut any schools down. And then we find out in his diary, spoke with Bill de Blasio, mayor of New York City, convinced him, based on what I was saying publicly in my conversation, to shut down New York City schools. Had a similar call with Ann O'Leary and Governor Gavin Newsom of California. Between our conversations and our TV appearances, he shut down the schools. So, what are you saying? You had nothing to do with the shutdowns, and in retrospect, were totally unnecessary, and kids were never in danger.
0: When we come back, President Trump says the United States will respond after a drone attack on a tanker in Egypt. Ron Johnson cross-examined Dr. Fauci and talked about the cost of his bad advice. James Tallarico lied about an alleged case of police brutality. And why did an WNBA owner get suspended? Hint, it has something to do with Caitlin Clark's so-called enforcer, the increasingly popular Sophie Cunningham. Mayor Mamdani published a list of New York property owners with their names and addresses. Property owners who could be hit with a new property tax, including those who voted for him. All of this and more. I'm Larry Elder. Do not leave town.
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17: News this hour from Town Hall, I'm Mary Rose. State police in Michigan have released new details about the victims in yesterday's multi-scene shooting. Bob Agnew reports.
18: State police have now released information about the ages and genders of the victims of a multi-location shooting in rural Michigan. They say at a home in Lake Township Friday, police discovered three victims who had been killed. They included a 40-year-old man, a 40-year-old woman, and a 16-year-old boy. In a separate home, police say they found another victim, a 53-year-old man. Earlier, police had confirmed the gunman, 39-year-old Chad Hickman, was found dead in the woods after a manhunt nearby the body of a fifth victim, a 29-year-old woman. Bob Agnew reporting.
17: President Trump is pushing a tax change that appears to have overwhelming public support and could put more investment dollars back into the economy. Correspondent Bernie Bennett reports.
19: A McLaughlin poll finds that voters support indexing capital gains taxes for inflation by nearly a 4-to-1 margin, 62% to 16%. Supporters say the change would prevent taxpayers from being taxed on gains caused only by inflation, while freeing up hundreds of billions of dollars in locked-up capital for new investments. The poll also shows strong support for expanding the capital gains exemption for homeowners, a move advocates say would encourage seniors to sell their homes and increase housing inventory for younger families. Bernie Bennett reporting.
17: A shooting at Virginia State University left five people wounded early today. Officials say it happened around 1:30 a.m. outside a residence hall at the historically black university in Chesterfield, Virginia. No arrests were reported, and university officials say the shooting prompted a campus-wide lockdown. The victims were taken to nearby hospitals where one was listed in critical condition. More on these stories at townhall.com.
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17: Senator Tom Cotton says he's surprised that Michigan Democratic Senate candidate Abdul Al Sayed, who embraces the Democratic Socialist agenda, has attracted enough support to emerge as a serious contender for elected office.
13: If you look at his deep hostility and antipathy towards Israel and Jews, if you consider his support for abolishing ICE, opening the borders, I can go on and on.
17: Senator Cotton, an Arkansas Republican, made his comments to the Salem Radio Network. A new survey says nearly half of American workers say they will never be able to fully retire. The 2026 Retirement Expectation Survey from financial services company Thrivent says retirement fears are high. The survey found only 58% of workers think they'll have enough money to retire. Breaking news and analysis at townhall.com. New York City Zohran Mayor Mamdani is backing a measure that critics say could hit consumers right in the wallet. Correspondent Ken Lorman reports.
20: Mayor Mamdani supports the so-called Delivery Protection Act, which would force Amazon to directly hire delivery drivers and warehouse workers now employed through independent contractors. Opponents say the move would wipe out small delivery businesses, boost Amazon's labor cost, and drive up prices. One study estimates the average household could pay hundreds more each year, while unions stand to gain. Critics call it another socialist policy, making life less affordable for New Yorkers. Ken Lorman reporting.
17: As Americans struggle with rising costs, most of the nation's priciest cities share one thing in common.
21: Sometimes it seems like America has gone upside down. 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We have to fight it. We have to win it. 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
26: Larry Elder here, the sage from South Central, the Prince of Pico Union, the czar of common sense, the great Eldersky, Don Lorenzo. Welcome to the program. No victocrats allowed, because we've got a country to save. So let's get her teed up!
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0: 888-971-SAGE. 888-971-7243. I am Larry Elder. 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We're talking about the rise of these DSA / communist / socialist / Marxist candidates. We're also going to talk about this movement to defund the police and what the legendary Tupac Shakur said about the police and blacks. All of this and more, 888-971-SAGE, 888-971-7243, number 37.
3: White supremacy, these people are dangerous, and frankly, they're lunatics, they're crazy, and we can't let them get into office. Communism is the greatest threat to our country in its history, including even World War I, World War II, Pearl Harbor, 9/11. I think it's the greatest threat. I could be the greatest communist in history. I tell everybody here, would you like a free house? We'll take one from your neighbor. Would you like free rent? We'll take it from whoever. We'll take your building away from the landlord that makes 2%. And we'll run the building ourselves. What they don't say, and what Republicans should say, is that at the end of a year, you'll have nothing but death, squalor, poverty. You'll have a life of hell. And that's what happens every single time. You look at Venezuela, where it was such a rich country 20 years ago, 22 years ago, and it happened, and we've really helped them. And we're going to help them. But, you know, they're lucky because they're sitting on massive oil reserves. But we are going to help the people that we want to help. But everyone, every time this has happened, and you do that, you go through squalor, and add the word again, filth, crime, death, destruction, embarrassment. You lose your home, you lose your apartment, and that's where the communists will take us 100%. When I watch Abdul, he's full of
0: As was said earlier, of the 15 counties that had the least number of college-educated people in Michigan, Abdul El-Sayed lost all 15. Look at the membership of the Democratic Socialists of America. 85% of them, college or beyond, which is substantially higher than the American population. Number 43.
3: Democrat, communist, and Congress claim to stand for working people, but every single one voted against our tax cuts. They voted against securing the border. They wanted open borders. The Democrats voted against securing the border. They voted against, they want to raise your taxes to levels that you've never had to pay before. Remember this. They want to raise your taxes. You know, all my life I've been watching politics, and I never knew I'd be doing this. Who the hell ever thought I'd be doing it? But all my life I've been watching, and every politician, Democrat, Republican, they always said, we will cut your taxes, even if they didn't have any intention of doing it. They always say it. You know, I'd look, I'd say, that guy is lying. He's not telling the truth. But I'd watch, we will cut your tax. These guys say we will raise your tax. They say we're going to raise your taxes. I never heard of anything. And then they actually get votes. The whole thing is crazy. But they voted against no tax on tips. They voted against no tax on overtime. They voted against no tax on Social Security. But when I say voted against, 100%. There wasn't one Democrat that voted in favor of these incredible things like voter ID and proof of citizenship. They voted against that, even though the actual Democrats, think of it, the Democrats want it. You know who doesn't want it? The politicians, because they'll never get elected again. If you had fair and strong elections, they would lose 25% of their base. They would never be elected again. And I'm trying to explain that to Republicans, but some of them don't quite understand it. They don't understand it because they're good people. They're good people. They don't know how crooked these people are. I've dealt with a lot of crooked people in my life. They don't know how bad these people are. We got to get the Republicans to be tougher, especially in the Senate. especially in our Senate. Got to get the senators in there. They got to be tough. But they voted in favor of the transgender mutilization of your children. And they voted in favor of men in women's sports. Can you imagine?
0: This DSA Pennsylvania congressional candidate told Sean Hannity that entering the country illegally is not a criminal act, number 39.
1: Sir, I'm asking you a quick question, then we'll give you time. Do you want amnesty for illegals and to abolish borders?
4: What are illegals?
1: Illegal immigrants, people that didn't respect our laws, borders, and sovereignty, entered the country without permission. Illegally.
4: I don't accept the premise of that question. There are folks who have documentation,
1: but these are not
4: criminal acts.
1: Excuse me. If you enter our country illegally, by definition, that is a criminal act. Do you want to abolish ICE?
4: Absolutely. And dismantle
0: I don't accept the premise of your question. Number 44.
3: Every single day we're liberating our communities from the scourge of migrant crime. You saw what happened last week in Spain, where 60,000 migrants stampeded against the border, invaded and occupied the town, attacked innocent citizens, and rioted in the streets. And that's what communists want for America. That's what they were doing to us, frankly, as bad as that looked, and it looked bad. What they did to us during Biden was worse, and they want to do it again. They want to do it again. The people of Nevada aren't going to let it happen, and your president's not going to let it happen.
0: I saw one study that found in the 4 years of the Biden administration, rents went up 20%. Prices of homes went up 30% because of the illegal immigration. This is the Treasury Secretary, number 62.
5: Communities, when you get, and you know, we don't know what it was it 10, was it 15, was it 25 million illegals? There's no new housing stock. So, you know, you saw rents go through the roof, and now the people don't want to admit it, but there are academic studies that show where ICE goes, rents go down.
6: That's exactly right.
5: Rents go down.
6: So,
0: but hey, Abdul El Sayed said, I'm not a socialist, but I am a scientist. Number 38.
7: With the positions that you've had on Medicare for All or abolishing ICE or, you know, a billionaire's tax, what do you think that looks like in terms of going forward? You know, we've heard some people, Van Jones, saying there are some positions that you have that you have to moderate on. Is that your plan? Is that your takeaway from what the margin was last night? Or what does that look like over the next 90 days?
8: Look, I think we built a movement around the idea that we can get money out of politics, put money in pockets, pass Medicare for All. I think right now the question that people are asking is not where do you stand on the left-right spectrum on a series of issues that people talk about on CNN. I think the questions that people are asking is who's going to help me afford my housing? Who's going to help me afford my groceries? Who's going to make sure I can see a doctor if I get sick? I'm interested in answering those questions. I'm not a socialist, but I am a scientist. And so I like empirically driven answers to hard problems. I like to solve them.
0: If you like empirically driven answers, why isn't the host on CNN saying, are you familiar with what's going on in Argentina? Argentina, severe rent control, the kind of rent control that you want? Javier Milei, the libertarian president, comes in and removes every single rent control law and replaces them with nothing. Mr. El Sayed, what is your opinion of that? What is your reaction to that? How is it that rent became cheaper and availability expanded? How did that happen? What is your reaction to that? I haven't seen anybody raise this. You see, this is what we mean by the fake news media. It isn't just getting things wrong. It's what they don't ask, what they don't cover, topics that they avoid. I've told you when Biden comes in, opens the border, and I'm watching Fox News, and Bill Malusian, who speaks Spanish, is on the border, and he's talking about these hordes of people coming in. Switch over to Newsmax, same thing. Switch over to CNN, absolutely nothing on this issue. They're either talking about Trump in a disparaging way or within 30 seconds they'll be talking about Trump in a disparaging way. And I flipped over to MSNBC, which is what it was at the time. Now it's BS Now. Absolutely nothing about the illegal immigrants coming across the border. Now let's say the number is just as low as 10 million. Over those years, 10 million people coming across the border, and initially you didn't care, you didn't cover it, didn't talk about it? What is that? Now, when it comes to supplements, two things matter most. 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
0: 888-971-SAGE, 888-971-7243. I am Larry Elder. We are Salem News Channel. The polls, of course, are showing President Trump has ratings probably as low as any in his tenure as president. And he's very angry about it, understandably so, because as I said, for the entirety of his presidency, he does something, they just move on to something else. We're lied to about the borders for 4 years. Man comes in, and in less than a month, the borders are secured, probably better than they've ever been in American history, and they stop talking about it. Growing discontent over the money we're spending on supporting Ukraine, President Trump gets our allies to pony up the money, the value that we're spending for Ukraine, moved on to something else. Trump negotiates the release of the hostages and their remains. They move on to something else. Trump forces our allies in NATO to spend 5% of their GDP, with the exception of Spain, when they weren't spending the 2% that they promised to do, something that Biden complained about, George W. Bush complained about. Trump gets it done. They stop talking about it. The NATO General Secretary, Mark Rutte, says that Iran was close to getting a nuclear weapon, that Trump did the right thing. As a leader of the free world, he said, and the world is safer. And in the news outlets, whether it's Reuters or Associated Press, either that's not covered at all or it's buried. Gas prices still lower than they were under Biden and lower than under inflation adjusted under Barack Obama. Media does not mention this. This is the kind of nonsense that this man and Republicans in general have had to deal with for a long time. One study found no more than 3 or 4% of journalists refer to themselves as Republicans. 3 or 4%. Less than 3% of the professors at Harvard call themselves conservative or somewhat conservative. So you look at this perfect storm of academia and big tech and Hollywood and media, and they are literally minting people that believe America is sexist, racist, bigoted, rich get richer, the poor get poorer. And now you have a majority of Democrats, particularly young Democrats, supporting socialism over capitalism. It's number 42.
13: I saw polls today on television saying Donald Trump polls on the economy aren't good. The economy is the greatest economy we've ever had by far. The economy aren't good. They're fake polls, just like fake writers. But think of it. And his stance on immigration. Immigration. In 30 days, I stopped millions and millions of people from invading our country. Think of it. Our country was being invaded. 25 million people poured through our southern border, and they came from jails. And they were drug dealers, and they were people from mental institutions. They were mental institutions all over the world, not just South America, all over the world. They opened their doors, they brought them into the southern border, and they released them into our country. We're getting them all out. They're all getting out very fast. They're all getting out very fast. But think of it. Nobody ever thought a thing like this could happen. And in the last 15 months, and these are reports, and you've heard me say this before. It's 14, it's 13, it's 12, depending, but now it's 15 months, right? Not one person has been allowed to come into our country illegally. And that's been done by the Democrats who do the reports, I'm sure that.
0: And speaking of illegal aliens, President Trump has signed two executive orders disqualifying a large number of legal aliens from receiving birthright citizenship. Lawsuits to follow. Number 63.
15: And we're not going to let it happen. So, Steve, if you will, please.
16: Yes. So today the president signed these two executive orders here relating to birthright citizenship and birth tourism. As the president mentioned, the 14th Amendment was passed exclusively in the aftermath of the Civil War so that to ensure that the children of slaves would be citizens. It had no other meaning and purpose outside of that. And that's been clear, obviously, since the day that it was passed. You can go back, you can read the congressional debates. This is not something that's even seriously contested by anybody. The president is using his authority as commander-in-chief to sign first an executive order using the new ruling the Supreme Court issued to expand the definitions of people who are ineligible for birthright citizenship. That includes, for example, alien enemies of the United States, members of foreign terrorist organizations, and large categories of people who lobby and act on behalf of foreign governments. And so with taking this action, it ensures that large numbers of people who wrongly would be getting birthright citizenship will no longer be eligible for those benefits. The second action that he's taking, which is especially historic, is for the first time ever in American history to ban birth tourism. So I want you to really let that sink in. This has been something that people have talked about not only for years, but for decades. The idea that people come here pretending to be a tourist, pretending to be a visitor, saying they want to go to Disneyland, they want to go visit a monument or go to a national park, but the real reason they're here is to have a child, to make that child an automatic citizen, leave our country, and then have a U.S. citizen child. It gives them access under this broken system to welfare benefits, ultimately to the voting booth, and all the other rights and privileges that belong solely to Americans. So that practice of birth tourism is, as of the signing of this order, hereby banned. And what that means is that no one in the world is any more allowed to obtain a visa for this fraudulent purpose. It is probably, and President Trump has done many historic things on immigration, too many to list now, sealed the southern border shut, record deportations, record integrity, stopping foreign terrorist entry, record reduction in drug seizures, dismantling criminal cartels, dismantling the gangs, right? Everything he's done that has been so unprecedented. I would put this in the top three in terms of importance because it ends what has been one of the gravest and most egregious abuses of the American system, and it keeps American citizenship sacred.
15: Thank you. Okay?
17: Mr. President?
15: That's big stuff. That's a big deal.
17: Thank you. On the World Tourism Executive Order, what are the plans for enforcement in terms of cracking down on tourism hotels as common parts?
15: So we're cracking down very big crackdowns, and this will give us the right to do it in a much more forceful manner. But they've taken birthright citizenship and they've made a joke out of it. And we're actually the only country of size, I think just about the only country, period, that does birthright citizenship. I thought we were going to win it at the Supreme Court. Unfortunately, we had a bad decision, very unfair decision. Our country suffers because of it, and we're ending it a different way.
0: Hey, he's a king. He's a Nazi. He's a fascist. How can he abide by a Supreme Court decision that went against what he wants? We come back. I'm going to remind you of when the great William F. Buckley was referred to as a crypto-Nazi by Gore Vidal. This is the 1968 DNC. The point is, they've been referring to conservatives as fascists and Nazis for a very long time. 888-971-SAGE. Do not leave town.
14: Ain't no doubt about it. It must be love. One little kiss on you.
9: You take your...
18: SRN News, I'm Mary Rose. State police in Michigan have released new details about the victims in yesterday's multi-scene shooting. Bob Agnew reports.
19: State police have now released information about the ages and genders of the victims of a multi-location shooting in rural Michigan. They say at a home in Lake Township Friday, police discovered three victims who had been killed. They included a 45-year-old man, a 40-year-old woman, and a 16-year-old boy. In a separate home, police say they found another victim, a 53-year-old man. Earlier, police had confirmed the gunman, 39-year-old Chad Hickman, was found dead in the woods after a manhunt nearby the body of a fifth victim, a 29-year-old woman. Bob Agnew reporting.
18: President Trump is pushing a tax change that appears to have overwhelming public support and could put more investment dollars back into the economy. Correspondent Bernie Bennett reports.
20: A McLaughlin poll finds that voters support indexing capital gains taxes for inflation by nearly a 4-to-1 margin, 62% to 16%. Supporters say the change would prevent taxpayers from being taxed on gains caused only by inflation, while freeing up hundreds of billions of dollars in locked-up capital for new investments. The poll also shows strong support for expanding the capital gains exemption for homeowners, a move advocates say would encourage seniors to sell their homes and increase housing inventory for younger families. Bernie Bennett reporting.
18: A shooting at Virginia State University left five people wounded early today. Officials say it happened around 1:30 a.m. outside a residence hall at the historically black university in Chesterfield, Virginia. No arrests were reported, and university officials say the shooting prompted a campus-wide lockdown. The victims were taken to nearby hospitals where one was listed in critical condition. This is SRN News.
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25: In 1783, the Revolutionary War was nearly over, but America's future remained uncertain. Officers in the Continental Army were angry. Congress had failed to provide promised pay, and some considered using the Army's power to force the government's hand. George Washington understood their frustration, but he also knew the liberty they had fought to win could be destroyed by the very army that secured it. Washington confronted his officers and urged them to choose honor, patience, and loyalty to the Republic over rebellion. He could have used their anger to increase his own power. Instead, he used his influence to restrain it. Power asks what it can take. Character asks what duty requires. Washington's lesson still stands. Freedom survives when leaders place principle above ambition and remain faithful to God, country, and the people they serve.
26: 34 Bible, 833-34-BIBLE.

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1: 888-971-SAGE, 888-971-7243. I am Larry Elder. We are Salem News Channel. So this was in Chicago, 1968, at the DNC convention. ABC was hosting this. The host was named Eric Severide. And he had William F. Buckley on with left-wing writer Gore Vidal. And Gore Vidal made the mistake of referring to Mr. Buckley as a crypto-Nazi. Roll tape.
2: Mr. Vidal, wasn't it a provocative act to try to raise a Viet Cong flag in the park in the film we just saw? Wouldn't that invite raising a Nazi flag in World War II would have had similar consequences?
3: You're so naive. People in the United States happen to believe that the United States policy is wrong in Vietnam, and the Viet Cong are correct in wanting to organize their country in their own way politically. If it is a novelty in Chicago, that is too bad. But I assume that the point of the American democracy is you can express any point of view you want. Shut up a minute.
4: No, I won't. And some people were pro-Nazi, and the answer is that they were well-treated by people who ostracized them, and I'm for ostracizing people who egg on other people to shoot American Marines and American soldiers. I know you don't care.
3: As far as I'm concerned, the only sort of pro-crypto-Nazi I can think of is yourself. Failing that,
4: Let's stop calling me a crypto Nazi. Let's stop calling me a crypto Nazi. Let's stop calling me a crypto Nazi. Let's stop calling me a crypto Nazi. Let's stop calling me a crypto Nazi. Let's stop calling me a crypto Nazi. Let's stop calling me a crypto Nazi. Let's stop calling me a crypto Nazi. Let's stop calling me a crypto Nazi. Let's stop calling me a crypto Nazi. Let's stop calling me a crypto Nazi. Let's stop calling me a crypto Nazi. Let's stop calling me a crypto Nazi. Let's stop calling me a crypto Nazi. Let's stop calling me a crypto Nazi. Let's stop calling me a crypto Nazi. Let's stop calling me a crypto Nazi. Let's stop calling me a crypto Nazi. Let's stop calling me a crypto Nazi. Let's stop calling me a crypto Nazi. Let's stop calling me a crypto Nazi. Let's stop calling me a crypto Nazi. Let's stop

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9: Larry's father, Staff Sergeant Randolph Elder, says hard work wins. You

0: get out of life what you put into it. And now, here's Larry Elder.
1: His cooking team did not impress the judges from Omaha Steaks. And there was a lot of blame to go around, but you, Mr. Trump, recognized that the real problem was a lack of leadership. And so ultimately, you didn't blame Little John or Meatloaf. You fired Gary Busey. And these are the kind of decisions that would keep me up at night.
2: Triple 8-971-SAGE, 888-971-7243. I am Larry Elder. We are Salem News Channel. We have a few things to get to between now and the close of the program. President Trump, no love lost between the two of them. Here's what Mr. Trump said about the former president, number 58.
3: Remember, did you ever hear of a man named Barack Hussein Obama? He said, we will never be a manufacturing country again. And he meant it. He meant it. It was pathetic what had happened. Our businesses were stolen by foreign countries. They're all coming back. They're coming roaring back. More automobile factories are being built in the United States right now than at any time in the history of our country.
2: Regarding the economy, number 47.
3: It's on fire in a very positive way, and they've skyrocketed exports to the highest level in American history. Think of that, exports. Think of that. Think of what that means. Exports have gone to the highest level in history. That means somebody's doing a good job, because we didn't have good exports. 2 years ago, we didn't have anything like that. We were dead. The United States is on track to export unprecedented $2.5 trillion in goods this year alone, something everyone thought was impossible. Just a number like that was not even thinkable. If I ever said it, I wouldn't have even said it, because even I didn't think we could do that well, but we did.
2: Now, even this progressive Michigan congressional candidate who won the primary is concerned about the connection between winning and the DSA. So, listen to this, number 52.
4: So when did you leave the Democratic Socialists of America?
5: It was within the last month I let my membership lapse. I've got a lot of respect for DSA and the work that they're doing around the country, but I felt a need to make it very clear that the platform we're running on here is the one that has come up based on the conversations we're having across the 7th District.
2: I let my membership lapse. I couldn't get down with abolishing the Senate. I couldn't get down with abolishing the courts. I'm not down with electing the president by the House of Representatives. David Axelrod, the big Obama advisor, talked about Francesca Hong. She is the one that won her primary for Wisconsin governor, and how she one time said we ought to abolish Thanksgiving. Number 65.
6: So I think there are issues that unify Democrats, and then there are things that, frankly, divide them. I mean, I heard the gubernatorial candidate in Wisconsin on CNN with Caitlin Collins saying, you know, she would abolish Thanksgiving, you know, because she thought it was, you know, a politically incorrect holiday. Well, I don't think you're going to get a whole lot of Americans excited.
7: It's my favorite holiday. I would vote against on that basis alone.
6: Yes. Well, I think there are actually people who will vote against her on that basis, and some of the other stuff. I mean, I look at the Democratic Socialists of America platform, and, you know, some of it just seems completely ludicrous to me.
2: And some of it seems completely ludicrous to John Fetterman, who's been saying it for a very long time. Bernie Sanders has been criticizing John Fetterman. John Fetterman fired back at Bernie Sanders. Number 34.
8: So now, like, I think it's entirely appropriate. I think it's a responsibility as a Democrat to call this out. But I just like to remind everybody watching right now, you know, Bernie Sanders will never represent any more than 640,000 people in Vermont. That's all he's ever done, and he ever will do. You know, he's never won an actual competitive election. And now, why can't, you know, stop giving me lectures on how to win. You know, Bernie's not flipping seats. He is helping install volatile and dangerous kinds of candidates and now put, you know, Democratic seats at risk. You know, I flipped seats. Now, he's never done that thing. You know, I'm tired of his lectures, you know, overall. And now he claims that he's not a member of the Democratic Party. You know, why can't the DSA people just, you know, they should just run and there's their own party. And now I think it's important to remind people, you know, who is driving a lot of this conversation.
2: Speaking of who's driving a lot of this conversation, Secretary of State Marco Rubio says he has evidence that all these mass protesters are from the same protest groups, financed by who? Number 21?
9: They were the same people you saw on the streets burning things in 2020. They then flip it around and they become the pro-Hamas protesters, and they flip it around and within 48 hours of Maduro's arrest have pre-printed signs outside the courthouse demanding his release. And then they're out there doing the ICE stuff, attacking ICE agents. There's nothing organic about it. It is funded, it is organized, and Cuba is a part of that network, and in some cases, a critical part of that network. And it's a network they will weaponize against us. And they talk about it openly, about how they will use that network to pressure American policymakers, not just here in the United States like Code Pink, but all over the world.
2: Caitlin Clark dodged the question on protecting women's sports, number 25.
10: I think for us, like, you know, it's not really a discussion we really have in our locker room. I think it's for leagues and the governing bodies to work with their athletes to find solutions, but our focus is on basketball, and that's what we talk about and how we can get wins, and obviously we didn't do that tonight, so you need to find an area to improve in that way.
11: Did you have any, you know, reaction to the...
10: I just answered for you.
12: Thank you. All right. We'll go over to the Zoom. We'll start with Chloe.
2: You come back. The number one female tennis player in the world did not dodge the question. And I got a phone call from a gentleman named Juan who said he wasn't going to listen to me anymore because of a joke that I made. We're going to revisit that phone call. 888-971-SHGE, 888-971-7243. And what is so difficult for this WNBA coach to say that men should not compete against women? I'm Larry Eld.
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2: SAGE 888-971-7243. I am Larry Elder. We are Salem News Channel. This is the number one female tennis player in the world, number 26.
22: Hi. The WTA recently announced that, you know, the players will take a one-time gender test. How do you feel about that? The first pro league to go in that direction.
23: I think it's really important to keep the fairness in our tour, and it's obvious that biologically, right, the men are way stronger than women, so I feel like it would be not really fair for the woman to compete against biological men. So I believe it took them a little while to make the decision. And
2: so she's against biological men competing against biological women, but this WNBA coach would beg to differ, number 20.
24: I know you don't have the fever again in the regular season, but coming out of the break, one of the big news stories has been Sophie Cunningham and the protests for her and protests against her. And, you know, they had a national televised game today, and Cheryl, you know, wore a shirt. And it's just a conversation. I'm wondering, just what do you think about it? Do you think that's good for the league? Does it detract from the basketball? Is it just noise? I'm just wondering what your opinion is.
25: I think, thank you for that question. I think just in terms of how I'm seeing it is, if I could answer with, like, for me, sports is about belonging. It's about inclusivity. It's about allowing everyone to be their authentic self.
2: Okay, so sports is all about inclusivity. Everybody should be their authentic self. She has no problem with biological men competing against biological women. The DSA wants to abolish the police. Tell that to Tupac Shakur, number 64.
26: And the main thing for us to remember is that the same crime element that white people are scared of, black people are scared of. The same crime element that white people fear, we fear. So we defend ourselves from the same crime element that they scared of. You know what I'm saying? While they waiting for legislation to pass and everything, we next door to the killer. We next door to him, you know, because we up in the projects where it's 80 in a building. All them killers that they letting out, they right there in that building. But it's better just because we black, we get along with the killers or something. We get along with the rapists because we black and we from the same hood. What is that? We need protection too.
2: So you want to get rid of the police when polls show that black people want the police levels to be the same, if not higher. And blacks are disproportionately victimized by criminals. So what you're really saying is black people ought not have any defense against criminals because, well, they're black and the criminals are black, and the fact that they're preying on black people is not really your problem, is it? Because you don't live in a black neighborhood. Nice. Let's do this again tomorrow. God bless. Drive carefully.
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4: News this hour from Town Hall. I'm Mary Rose. There's an update on the investigation into the shooting deaths of six people in Michigan.
5: Police in Michigan have not said how the dots connect in Friday's shooting deaths of a teenage boy and four adults. Police were called to a home Friday morning in Missaukee County, where they say they found the bodies of a man, a woman, and a 16-year-old boy. State police say at a second home, the body of a man was found. They say the suspected shooter, 39-year-old Chad Hickman, was found dead in the woods, and alongside him was the body of another woman. Court records show that Hickman was convicted in 2024 of misdemeanor fourth-degree child abuse. The same court tossed out felony assault and criminal sexual conduct charges. I'm Donna Water.
4: New York City Mayor Zohran Mamdani is backing a measure that critics say could hit consumers right in the wallet. Correspondent Kim Moorman reports.
6: Mayor Mamdani supports the so-called Delivery Protection Act, which would force Amazon to directly hire delivery drivers and warehouse workers now employed through independent contractors. Opponents say the move would wipe out small delivery businesses, boost Amazon's labor cost, and drive up prices. One study estimates the average household could pay hundreds more each year, while unions stand to gain. Critics call it another socialist policy, making life less affordable for New Yorkers. Ken Lorman reporting.
4: Hurricane Lala formed Saturday on a path to make landfall on Hawaii's Big Island. The National Hurricane Center said Lala's maximum sustained winds increased to 75 miles per hour, making it a Category 1 hurricane. It was located about 65 miles south-southeast of South Point. More on these stories at townhall.com.
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4: Iran called on the U.S. to accept defeat while President Trump blasted Iran as evil and urged Americans to brace for continued high fuel prices. The president said the impact of the Iran war on oil prices is a necessary evil.
7: So for you to pay a tiny little bit more for your gasoline, just remember, you're doing it so that a very evil country cannot have a country. Really, it's the number one state sponsor of terror in the world. We don't want to have them have a nuclear weapon. So remember that when you have to pay a little bit more, you're at $4. It's okay. I mean, it's I'll never apologize. I did the right thing.
4: The president made his remarks on Friday at a police academy in Nassau County, New York. Americans unexpectedly cut their spending in July by the biggest drop since May 2025. Breaking news and analysis at townhall.com. New numbers are delivering a reality check to the media's crime narrative.
8: Data from 67 major police departments shows violent crime fell sharply in 2025. The Major Cities Chiefs Association reports homicides dropped about 19%, robberies fell roughly 20%, and aggravated assaults declined nearly 10%. A separate mid-year analysis of major U.S. cities found homicide rates down 17%, with hundreds fewer killings than a year earlier. Conservative analysts say the numbers prove that enforcing the law and supporting police works, while undercutting claims that America is becoming less safe. Richard Boyd reporting.
4: Dangerous heat will grip the South and Central Plains this weekend, with triple-digit feels-like temperatures and records highs are possible. Residents are urged to stay hydrated. More on these stories at townhall.com.
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16: 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Aidan going to take the reins for us the entire show today. And we've got a good one for you. This is a conversation about legacy. Interestingly enough, there are some numbers out that could stop you in your tracks. This is concerning who has a legacy plan in place. Well, if that's you, if you don't have one, there's no need to panic. We're going to get into what you need to be thinking about, how to take action, first steps and things like that here on our show today with Aidan. But first, before we get started, let me share our phone number with you. It's 800-725-2988. Once again, 800-725-2988. We'll share that several times as we go throughout our show today. The web address is networthadvisorsllc.com. Also a great way to connect with the team. And remember, when you do that, there's no cost, no obligation involved. It's just an initial conversation to get things started. And when we start thinking about retirement, there's so much to think about, wrap your minds around, and having someone by your side to guide you is always a good idea. 800-725-2988. Aidan, how are you today?
17: I'm doing great. How are you, Amy?
16: I'm doing well. Happy to have you along for this conversation today. Boy, is it an important one when we start to think about legacy. Let me share this number with you and our listeners here to begin with. It might stop some people in their tracks, might make them a little shocked, but 56% of Americans have no legacy plan at all. No will, no trust, no power of attorney, nothing. So like I said, if you're among this group, there's no need to panic, but don't put it off any longer, I guess, is what this show is going to be about today. And again, Aidan, so many of these topics we cover here on our show, it's like, yeah, there's urgency if you're getting closer to that date of retirement, but that's why we share the phone numbers so often. Let's get right to this. Why do, and I think this is what intrigues me the most, as we talk about, I guess, wealthier individuals, people who have saved well, why do so many successful people have no legacy plan whatsoever?
17: Yeah, I do see this a lot. And I think that the number kind of tracks a little bit over half of Americans don't have any legacy plan. That certainly is consistent with the conversations that I seem to be having. And I think the biggest thing that's holding people back from really taking action is just the subject itself is uncomfortable. Nobody likes to think about their own mortality.
16: Yeah.
17: And nobody wants to really address that. So they naturally keep putting it off and don't really take any action. Successful people with no legacy plan, they might think that a big balance in their accounts means that they're covered. Maybe they have some beneficiaries in place, but maybe to them that seems to be really the only thing that needs to be done, which typically isn't the case. There's lots of other considerations as well that wouldn't necessarily be covered in your legacy and estate plan simply by having beneficiaries set up. It's a great step, but you know, having a will and or power of attorney in place is certainly important. And the awareness for this is high. There are many people that will say, I know that I haven't set up a will, and we've been thinking about it. We've just been putting it off, haven't really you know, gone to an attorney to get this all sorted out. But action is stubbornly low. You know, as you alluded to, less than half of Americans have a legacy plan in place. So whether your balances are big or small, it's certainly important for everyone to have an estate and legacy plan in place, because it's about more than just money. You know, think about if you have minor children that need to be taken care of, or pets, or personal property. All of these things are considered in legacy and estate planning.
16: Yeah, I think as we go throughout this conversation, that awareness over action or versus action is really an overlying theme to keep in mind. Gen X leads the pack here. I'm not sure if you're familiar with those. I think it's like anyone born between 1960. Oh man, I can't remember the dates again. It might be 66 and 80. Yes. So Gen X, that's that generation. They're leading the pack with 62% having no legacy planning documents at all. Why do you think that is, Aiden?
17: Yeah, I think that with Gen X, one thing that's unique about Gen X is that they have kind of two different focuses in addition to their career. And that is, one, their aging parents, which is the baby boomer generation, which is the largest generation we have. So there are many baby boomers out there that are requiring care, and perhaps Gen X is helping take care of their parents, but Gen X has their own children as well. So they're just kind of in between those two generations, really, you know, taking care of two at the same time. And they all have busy careers, and this planning gets pushed out. So it doesn't surprise me that Gen X seems to be the generation with the majority having no legacy plan at 62%. But the irony, Amy, is that Gen X has the most at stake if something goes wrong. Gen X accounts for about 26% of the total wealth at about $44 trillion. And in the previous section, I had talked about beneficiaries. Well, who is the beneficiary of the biggest generation, the baby boomers, 51% of the wealth at $85 trillion? There's going to be a massive wealth transfer here in the future. Sure. So not only helping their parents get a legacy plan in place, but eventually all that wealth is going to be in Gen X's basket as well. So it's very critical for Gen X to really address this issue, just because of the unique situation that they're in. And you know, talking to a financial representative that can point them in the right direction is a great first step.
16: Here today with Aiden Haynes. He is a member of the team here at Net Worth Advisors. He'd love to help you if these are questions you have. You're feeling that squeeze. Maybe you're in that Gen X pack or that generation, and you're one of the 62% having no legacy planning. Maybe you're just one of the overall 56% that don't have anything in place. Again, no reason to panic, but it is reason to take action. 800-725-2988 is that number to reach out. Aiden, what happens to someone's money if they die with no plan? It seems morbid to think about it. Again, it goes back to, we don't want to have that conversation. But boy, when you hear this information that you're about to share, it's reason to take action for sure.
17: Yeah, and this happens a lot. There are some very famous examples as well. I believe sure. This actually happened to Prince. Mm-hmm. Humongous estate.
16: That's
17: no
16: a classic
17: estate
16: one.
17: Plan.
16: Yeah.
17: So essentially, if you don't plan at your estate during your life, then what will happen is that state intestacy laws. So if you die without a will, it's known as dying intestate. And essentially that means that the state you live in through the courts will decide who inherits your property instead of you. So you might have some intentions of certain property or certain accounts going to certain people, but without specifying that with a will or beneficiaries during your lifetime, not really having that plan in place, then now a governing body is the one who gets to decide where your property goes and where your wealth goes. And it might not go to the person you had intended to. So courts may appoint guardians for minor children. That's another big one as well. I mentioned that earlier in the segment, that a plan in place for minor children is important as well. I'm sure most parents have a very specific, people in mind that they would want to take care of their minor children if something happened to them. So by failing to really appoint those people while they are here with us, that could mean that a court decides it. And again, it might not be the person that you intend. And the other thing is that assets can get stuck in probate, which costs time and legal fees. And really, it could just kind of slow down the timeline of settling your estate if it's all going through the courts. Essentially, it all just comes down to having a plan in place, having a conversation, and just addressing that issue. Of course, there's a cost to setting up an estate or otherwise going through probate, but peace of mind, knowing that your plan is set up and going to go according to your wishes, is priceless. So if this is something you've been thinking about, or you just want to really address the first few steps in what to do as far as setting up an estate plan, call Net Worth Advisors LLC today. We would be happy to have a conversation with you. Our phone number is 800-725-2988. That's 800-725-2988.
16: One thing I wanted to get in before we have to take a break, Aiden, and move on to our next topic, is these Trump accounts. Some people have maybe heard about these. It's because, speaking of minors, you brought that up. This is something that is specifically for kids under the age of 18.
17: Yeah. This is something brand new, and advisors are still learning about these accounts as well. And it seems like there's a lot of already kind of changes and clarifications that the IRS continues to, release what seems like weekly or monthly at this point. So Trump accounts are a tax-deferred investing account for children under 18. Think of it as a retirement account for a minor. So the important thing is that, there is a strict limit of $5,000 per year per child that can be put into these accounts for children born in between 2025 and 2028. You get a free $1,000 head start from the government, which is great as well. And the money can grow over time in S&P 500 funds until the child grows up. Be aware that, once the child does turn 18, it is their account. So proper education for your children or grandchildren on what you can and can't do with these accounts and potential tax implications that exist within it will be important to have that conversation before they reach the age of majority.
16: Okay. And for grandparents who want to use this as a legacy tool, that seems like an obvious to me. That'd be a great opportunity for a way to pass on your love to your grandkids.
17: Absolutely. Yes. Grandparents can certainly contribute to a grandchild's Trump account. I would caution grandparents, though, that these accounts are, as far as opening the account, a little bit less flexible than other examples of custodial accounts like 529 plans or a uniform transfer to minor accounts. So typically a guardian, a parent, or an adult sibling would kind of be ahead in the pecking order as far as who can open the account. So grandparents, actually, if they want to contribute to this account, whether the parent or guardian is the custodian, they certainly are welcome to do that. But just keep in mind that if there is a parent or guardian that's capable and willing to open the account, it's probably best to coordinate with them. Just as you go to the website, it does have you attest that there is not someone in front of the grandparent that is otherwise capable of opening the account. But as far as contributing to it, it's a great way to contribute to your grandchild's future.
16: Aiden, thank you so much. We're off to a great start here on the Net Worth Financial Hour. 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
16: 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We're glad to have you along with us for our show today. We know if you are nearing retirement or if you're in it, you have questions and you probably have concerns from time to time. And sometimes even if you have a plan in place, those will come up from time to time. If you don't have a plan, though, this is where it all begins, and the time is now to connect with the team here at Net Worth Advisors, 800-725-2988. Well, Aidan, in the world of investments, we know there are two approaches. They often dominate the conversation, and that is active and passive investing. We're going to spend some time now on those two approaches. Explain the fundamental differences between active and passive investing strategies.
17: Absolutely. So passive investing is something that probably most people through their working years are used to. So it's simply investing in index funds or ETFs, exchange traded funds, to track target benchmarks. So this would be like in your 401k or your 403b plan. If you have specific funds that maybe you're investing in, passive investing funds are a little bit lower cost typically, which is an important distinction. Whereas active investing would employ money managers making tactical investment decisions, maybe changing the holdings a little bit more often than you would see in a passive investment strategy. Active investing may also, depending on the strategy, help provide some more potential downside protection, whether that's the nature of the strategy itself or just by the very fact that it is the deck is being shuffled a little bit more, so to speak, in an active investing scenario. And that's why the cost is a little bit higher, because it involves a little bit more overlook, a little bit more change, whereas passive investing is more so just an index fund you purchase into, and there's some balancing within the fund itself, but there's a lot less maintenance, so therefore a lot lower cost. So finding the right approach would depend on your specific retirement goals.
16: Both active and passive approaches have certainly evolved over the years, as most things do. How has technology changed the landscape for both of these, Aidan, these investment strategies, and specifically maybe what innovations are impacting investors today? This is certainly something that pops up, you know, in a lot of conversations relating to these strategies we talk about.
17: Yeah, absolutely. Technological improvements and innovations in the financial planning space have certainly, since I've been involved in the industry, continued to evolve. And some of the software and technology that we're using today, it really helps us manage our family's money in a lot more meaningful way. So whether it's on the advisory side or on the retail side, there's new tools today that make it easier for everyone to invest, whether it is an active investment strategy or a passive investment strategy. And what today's investment options do is blend traditional approaches in ways that weren't possible before. So this would involve, you know, you can go on your phone and check your strategy at any time in real time. You know, if you told that to someone 40 years ago that you'd have the capability to do that in the future, they would say, what do you mean? I check the newspaper every morning. That's how I know how I'm doing. But
16: that's right.
17: You really have real-time access to this information, which just makes people a lot more interested in investing and interested in how they're investing. It looks like a foreign language to you, and maybe you're not sure exactly how you're invested, if you're invested in the right holdings. And it's just something that you're looking for clarification and direction on. If you have $500,000 or $1 million or more saved for retirement, Net Worth Advisors could be there to help you make sense of your portfolio. 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
16: Something to always keep in mind is the tax implications on these strategies, Aiden. When we're comparing investment approaches, we do tend to focus on performance and fees. Those are obvious, but taxes can create a significant impact on your bottom line. How do these strategies differ when it comes to tax implications for our retirement investors?
17: Absolutely. So as I kind of described in the previous section, passive investing involves a lot less changing over time compared to that of active investing. So it goes without saying that active investing could have a lot more taxable events involved, more buying, more selling. And what this could really do is have tax implications depending on the type of account it's in. If the money is in a retirement account, like an IRA or a 401k or otherwise an account that is considered tax deferred, then an active investment strategy and some of the buying and selling would typically be okay or not necessarily have an impact on your taxes, provided that you're not taking the money out of the account. However, if you have an after-tax brokerage account, you just open an account that's not a retirement account that, you know, is meant for trading, this is where you really have to pay attention to the tax implications. In a taxable account, like a brokerage account, you may have capital gains, interest, and dividends that are all taxable in the year that you receive them. So utilizing certain strategies that money managers use, one is tax loss harvesting, which simply involves taking advantage of market declines to net your investment losses to your investment gains to produce a lower tax bill, or with the intention of producing a lower tax bill. That's one strategy that could be utilized in active management arrangement. And both of these approaches, of course, can be positioned strategically in different types of accounts. You may not want your taxable non-retirement account to be as actively managed or lots of buying and selling and changes. You might want that type of arrangement for a tax-advantaged account, like a retirement account, so that you don't necessarily have to worry about those differences. So that would be, I would say, the biggest impact that active and passive investing have as it pertains to your taxes on your portfolio.
16: Both of these strategies definitely have their own set of strengths and potential drawbacks. It's been laid out pretty well for us so far by you, Aiden. What key factors should retirees or those nearing retirement focus on when deciding between these investment approaches, which one would work best for them specifically at a certain time, I imagine?
17: Yeah, absolutely. The strategy in the game always changes as you approach retirement. It's very likely that a lot of people that are listening to this that are allocating funds into their company plan, their 401k, their 403b, their 457 account, it's likely you're using a passive income strategy. That's how those are built, because passive investing strategy is typically used in these types of accounts for growth and low cost growth over time. There's not as much maintenance. As you accumulate funds for decades that you're working, that's typically what might be considered the most appropriate for long-term growth. But as retirement approaches, introducing more active management strategies might help protect against downturns, meaning that you're using additional strategies to kind of help cushion your portfolio. Obviously, no money manager or advisor can guarantee against loss in the portfolio, but active management means that you have more tools at your disposal to really make changes that otherwise you would not have the ability to make by investing passively. So most successful strategies incorporate elements of both approaches. So there's not really an approach that's 100% passive or active. I guess you could kind of see it as a lever of one might lean towards the other, but your strategy should adapt to your changing income needs, time horizons, and risk tolerance throughout retirement. So it's important to address those areas, especially as you're getting closer.
16: Again, I want to go back to the taxes really quickly before we have to step aside, but just that tax consideration, bringing that into that decision between active and passive strategies, I imagine that's got to be one of the big ones.
17: Absolutely. And the Net Worth Advisors, we take into account what type of account it is before we really decide or think through what type of strategy that we want to use. And with, like I mentioned, an IRA, a Roth IRA, or otherwise a tax-advantaged account, it's likely that across the board, you're going to see a lot more active management, a lot more kind of changing in those accounts more frequently than you would in a passive strategy, which is probably more advisable in a potential non-tax advantaged account, like a traditional taxable brokerage account. For those particular accounts, capital gains, interest and dividends, all being taxable during the year, that can have a huge impact not only on your taxes, but also your Social Security or possibly even your Medicare premiums. Just all of these areas are connected, and taxes are the centerfold, Amy. That is where your tax situation is going to determine a lot of other areas of your financial planning. So again, if you are wondering what kind of strategy am I using the right strategy? I had a big tax bill last year and I'm not sure how that happened. Give Net Worth Advisors a call. If you have $500,000 or $1 million or more, we would be happy to have a conversation with you. The number is 800-725-2988. That's 800-725-2988.
16: Definitely the prospect of retirement brings a lot of excitement, but it can bring concern as well for many of you, our listeners. We know that to be true. So with so many investment options available, how do you determine which approach is right for your specific situation? 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
16: Welcome back in to the Net Worth Financial Hour. I'm here today with Aidan Haynes. I'm Amy Sharp. Glad to have you along with us for our show today. Big topic as we're looking at active versus passive investment strategies. What all goes into that? How does it work? How do you determine when it works for you best? How to use it? Tax implications? So much that we've covered to this point. I think it's always good, Aidan, to, you know, bring some, you know, key questions that people need to be thinking about. What key questions, Aidan, should investors ask themselves when determining their optimal investment approach? Before we went to break, you and I were talking, we were sharing with our listeners about how, you know, depending on the time and these both kind of work together, or they just kind of come in at different times. But what do we need to be thinking about when we go about this?
17: Absolutely. From the big picture, time horizon is very important, right? Are you going to be retiring next year, or you're going to be retiring in 5 years, 10 years, maybe you're already retired. So where you are at a certain point in your life is always the first thing to consider. But there's a lot of kind of sub questions, I guess, within that category. One being, you know, do you need income from your investments? Maybe you have a Social Security, or maybe you're going to have Social Security. Maybe you'll have a pension. Maybe you don't have a pension. Does that mean that you need to leverage your investments for income in retirement? So that's always a good question to ask is, are you going to need income? And that would lead into the next question is, when are you going to need that income? Do you have, as we like to kind of talk about the bucket approach, you have your growth bucket, you have your income bucket. Do you have funds in the income bucket that are there to generate reliable income in retirement? And when are you going to expect to need that? The other consideration, especially as it pertains to the market, is can you emotionally withstand market volatility? If the market were to drop 20% or 30% tomorrow, would you still feel confident in your retirement portfolio being able to generate that income you need, but also have the longevity to carry you through the rest of your and or your spouse's life? So what would that look like if the market went down, or if we had 2008 or 2009 happen again? And then, as we kind of alluded to in our previous section, how much of your income will be impacted by taxes? So taxes, it always comes back to taxes, it seems. So that's another consideration as well. How does that affect your Social Security taxes? Or if you do have a pension or an income strategy, what does that tax picture look like?
16: How might someone's investment approach need to evolve as they transition from their working years to retirement? Because changes can happen during retirement, but what does that transition look like as we're accumulating that money versus distributing it?
17: Absolutely. You touched on two of the main phases. There's the accumulation phase. That's the longest phase. That's where you're working possibly 30 or 40 or even more years, where you're accumulating money, you're growing money, you're taking market risk. Eventually, I would say a few years before retirement, leading up to the first few years into retirement, you're in what's called the capital preservation phase. This might be where you consider not taking as much risk, or maybe taking some chips off the table. And then that leads into the distribution phase, which is what we had alluded to as far as taking income from your portfolio, or taking money out, or reaching required minimum distribution age. You would be well within the distribution phase at that point. So as far as the approach and evolution from transitioning to working years to retirement, the strategy changes completely. Your first 40 plus years of investing are relatively simple and hands-off. You put money into an account, you put it into potentially an index fund that grows with the market. Not much really maintenance that needs to be done there. But as you approach retirement, it's important to make sure that you're protecting yourself from market downturns that could otherwise change the trajectory of your retirement overall. And the most successful strategies incorporate elements of both approaches that are tailored to specific circumstances. So like I had mentioned with the buckets, you want to make sure that both the income bucket and the growth bucket are healthy and funded. And someone's income bucket might be a lot more full than another person's growth bucket, and vice versa. Really, it depends on your situation. But it's all just about finding balance, calibrating your risk, and making sure that both your risk tolerance and your capacity to take risk are communicating with each other and are appropriate for your particular circumstance.
16: Yeah, I think that last point leads right into my next question. You know, rather than viewing active and passive as these competing forces, competing strategies, it seems like we need to look at them, or should look at them, as complementary pieces of that overall comprehensive plan, that retirement plan. Of course, it's the Net Worth Retirement GPS here at Net Worth Advisors. You know, they're friends, I guess, Aiden, right?
17: I would say so, yeah. They definitely work together. They're not at all opposites. They're just different tools for the job. And combining an active investment strategy with a passive investment strategy is very common. not only for people that are working, but for people that are approaching retirement, the people that we work with that are approaching retirement or are retired. I would say that everyone has some percentage component of passive investing strategy and active investing strategy in their portfolio. Like we talked about, the passive investment strategy typically could contribute to your growth strategy by using some of the various low-cost index funds that are available. That's kind of the name of the game for that 40-year period where you're approaching retirement. But as you get into retirement, I would say that it's more likely that at this point, you're going to want to look at an active investment strategy, because that is, as we've talked about, your income.

0: important. At the end of the day, reviewing your portfolio regularly with your financial professional is what keeps it aligned with your changing needs. It keeps it healthy. The amount of risk you're taking right now might not be the same appropriate amount of risk 5 years from now or 10 years from now. So having a checkup on your portfolio, the same way that you go to a doctor on a frequent basis and have checkups there, is important to really kind of keep things calibrated and keep your portfolio healthy. So if you find yourself in a situation where you're not sure how you're investing, you're not sure if you're investing the right way, or you're having trouble with taxes or just understanding the impact of taxes on your portfolio, these are areas that we at Net Worth Advisors deal with each and every day with all of the people that we work with. So if you have $500,000 to $1 million or more saved for retirement, and what we're talking about today is what you've been thinking about lately, and you just maybe aren't sure what the first step or right steps to take are, call us at 800-725-2988. 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
1: 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He is an advisor with the team here at Net Worth Advisors. You're listening to the Net Worth Financial Hour. A few minutes left here in our segment. Aidan, I think you talked about a checkup. It's so important for so many aspects of retirement planning. But how is the team here at Net Worth Advisors, you as an advisor, helping people that walk through the doors here evaluate whether their current investment strategy is optimally positioned for their retirement timeline? It's just like building that overall net worth retirement GPS, I imagine. There's no cookie cutter approach to this.
0: Absolutely. Every plan that we make is customized to the exact needs of the person we're sitting in front of. So we're certainly making sure that we address each area that is important. I would say that the two big ways that we help people evaluate whether their current investment strategy is optimally positioned, the first is stress testing the portfolio. Every portfolio is assigned a risk score, so to speak, between 1 and 100. So you'd be able to compare your portfolio to the market and look at particular big events like 2008 and 2009 financial crisis to see how much you stand to lose if the market were to perform like that again. And a lot of people are shocked to see how much downside risk they have. They didn't realize how much risk they were taking. They just put money in their work plan, and this just, you know, what it's, or maybe they invested it with someone in the past and it's just never really been attended to or changed. And they're shocked to see how much risk they're taking. The other way that we help clients is by putting their portfolio into different analysis that otherwise show with a certain level of confidence the longevity of their money. Given assumptions like spending a certain way, implementing inflation assumptions and growth assumptions into this model, we can reasonably say that the software says there's a certain percentage confidence that your money lasts until whichever age we're kind of using as a marker. So those would be the two biggest ways that I would say that we would calibrate where the portfolio is today, where it's likely heading based on how it's investing, and incorporating the human aspect into it as well. How much you spend each year and how your retirement expects to play out.
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3: 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Now is the time we get to answer some of the questions you have sent in to us here from listening on the radio here to our show. Maybe you've come in, talked to the team here at Net Worth Advisors. We like to share some of these questions from time to time because we know likely there is more than one person out there with this on their mind. I think that's kind of the basic crust behind it is that we know this person asking the question, the few that we're going to get through today, they aren't alone. So it gives Aiden an opportunity to kind of show you how the team here at Net Worth Advisors would approach these questions. 800-725-2988 is the number to reach out to the team. That's 800-725-2988. Okay, first question for you today. Aiden, this one says, my husband and I will retire around the same time, and we are considering moving abroad. How might that impact our savings and pensions? Ooh, I'm intrigued by where they're going.
4: Yes, it's a great question. We're hearing this more often as retirees look to spend a part of their or all of their retirement overseas. The good news is that moving abroad doesn't automatically jeopardize your retirement savings or pension benefits, but it does create a few planning considerations. So the first thing that comes to mind is if you're receiving Social Security, many countries will allow you to continue collecting benefits while living there, although there are a handful of exceptions. It's important to verify, you know, that the country you live in is compatible. If you have a traditional pension, the rules really depend on the specific pension plan. Most private pension plans and many government pension plans will continue making payments regardless of where you live, but you'll want to confirm how distributions are made, whether direct deposits are available immediately in your bank account, and whether there are any residency requirements. Investment accounts like IRAs, 401ks, brokerage accounts, you generally still have full access to those, but taxes become more complicated. On top of that, your new country of residence may also tax your income. That's where tax treaties and foreign tax credits and some of these different things become very important to help avoid being taxed twice. Healthcare, another consideration. Medicare generally doesn't provide coverage outside the United States, so you'll want to understand what health insurance options are available in your new country and whether you'll be relying on the country's healthcare system or pursuing a private coverage. And finally, I would say that the last thing to look at is currency risk. If your retirement income is paid in U.S. dollars, but maybe you're spending euros in the country that you live in, fluctuations in exchange rates can often affect your purchasing power over time. So it's something we incorporate into a retirement income plan for clients considering to live abroad. So before making the leap, I would recommend sitting down with both a financial advisor and tax professional who have experience in what we call cross-border planning. And a little preparation can help ensure that your retirement income living abroad continues to work smoothly.
3: Okay, next question. I know the government tends to spend a lot of money, but I'm not sure how it impacts me. How can I educate myself on ways to protect my wealth?
4: Yes. So lots of, government expenditures, especially in the last 10 years or so. And, I would say that for this particular person, educate yourself on controlling what you can control. We can only play the game within the rules, of which it is, played in. So tax planning, for example, we know that we're in historically low tax rates, income tax rates currently. So, with that in mind, there are, several tax years ahead of us in which you could take advantage of money that you have in pre-tax accounts. Maybe you consider something like a Roth conversion. And again, you want to be strategic about this. It shouldn't be something that you just kind of throw a dart at a board and say, I'm going to Roth convert a certain amount of money this year. It's important to work with a financial professional to figure out what makes sense to do each year. Now, that's because Roth conversions are taxable events. So making sure that you're having that tax conversation before doing so. is important. But this is one way that you can protect your wealth. And, you know, another way to be to consider possibly insurance products, which, of course, you know, have costs and health writing considerations and so forth. So having conversations before pursuing any of these strategies is, of course, important. But there are lots of ways, especially as it pertains to taxes and the way that your money is invested and so forth. Those are all areas that you can control just with a little bit of planning, fine tuning, maybe covering some gaps that exist in your plan. And if you're unsure of what the gaps or blind spots are in your plan, or maybe you think you're paying more than your fair share in taxes, which nobody wants to do, have a conversation with Net Worth Advisors. We're offering a free consultation. The appointment times are typically 40 minutes to an hour, and we would be happy to sit down and have a conversation with you about your concerns. Our phone number is 800-725-2988. Again, that's 800-725-2988.
3: I'm here today with Aidan Haynes. 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And you're listening to the Net Worth Financial Hour. This is the time of our show when we answer some of your questions, try to give a sense of at least how, what direction the team here at Net Worth Advisors would take you in. We can't share details and get into too much, but overall, just a general direction of what you'll need to be thinking about as the team here helps you and guides you along. And they do that with their Net Worth Retirement GPS. That's their comprehensive plan to get you to and through retirement. Next question for you, Aidan. This one says, I've worked hard all my life. How can I help ensure my retirement years are as fulfilling and enjoyable as possible without having to worry about finances? There's the dream right there.
4: Absolutely. And that is something that we certainly encourage all of our families to do, is really prioritize and picture what you want your retirement to look like. Maybe it involves a lot of travel. Maybe it involves playing golf. Maybe it involves going on walks or bike rides, or simply just spending time and having precious moments with your family, your children and grandchildren and so forth. So I would say really picture, what does your retirement look like? First and foremost, how do you plan to spend your time? Second thing would be, what is your retirement going to cost? What does it look like as far as your income? And is there a need to really replace that, you know, retirement income that you don't anymore have from working years? And third would be, not having to worry about finances is certainly the dream. That's why companies like Net Worth Advisors exist. We want to take the burden and the anxiety of decision making and tax confusion and investment, you know, all the options that you have for investing and allocating your portfolio. We want to take that burden away from retirees so that they can go out and enjoy their retirement. That's what's important, is that you're spending your retirement years doing the things that you love to do, and not being bogged down by all the small details of portfolio management. So a company like Net Worth Advisors are having a conversation with us. Our biggest goal at the end of the day is to be a problem solver and to take that burden away so that you're not worrying and anxious about your finances in retirement. And the reason for that is because you have our Net Worth Retirement GPS plan in place. Once your plan is in place, you'd be shocked, you know, coming back a year, two, 3 years later, at how relaxed you feel. We work with a lot of people that were very stressed and anxious about going into retirement. But now, a few years in, when we see them in the office, they say, I don't have nearly as many worries as I had when I was approaching retirement. So thank you for providing, you know, that plan for me to make that possible.
3: Okay, let's try to get one more in here. This one says, my dad worked at the same job for 30 years before he retired with a pension, and it just seems like he's never had to worry much about money. I've worked for three different companies. I've always made sure to contribute to the company 401k with each position. I'm realizing I should be doing something with those different accounts. There's a good amount in each one of them, but I don't know how to consolidate that money or if it would even be the right thing for me to do. I'd sure love to enjoy retirement one day like my dad has.
4: Absolutely. And there are a lot of companies out there that provide an excellent pension to help supplement Social Security. And sometimes that's all that people need in retirement, or that helps fund their retirement. So pensions today are a little bit more few and far in between than they were in the past. So unless you're still one of the fortunate people out there that has a pension, Perhaps some additional planning steps are needed to use the money that you've saved up in your company plans towards a particular income strategy. You know, once again, referring to the buckets, right? You have your growth bucket, your income bucket. What needs to go into that income bucket in order to help kind of act as if it is a pension or provide a reliable source of income in retirement? And what does that strategy look like? There are several different ways that you can generate retirement income. I'm sure a lot of the ones that people are familiar with are like a dividend strategy that they would have, or a CD ladder or a bond ladder. These are all options. But some of the options that advisors are using nowadays involve using maybe an annuity strategy that has a potential to gather income from it. And I would say that annuities are, it is an insurance contract. So it is designed for long-term needs. There are liquidity constraints whenever you allocate into one of these strategies, but this is a common way to produce or otherwise fill that gap in income. Maybe there's a gap between what your Social Security provides and what you plan to spend in retirement. That would be something to consider, especially if you have a large balance in these retirement accounts. So if you have $500,000 or $1 million or more saved up, and you're just wondering, what's the next step? I'm almost at retirement. I'm not sure how to provide income in retirement. What does that look like? Give Net Worth Advisors LLC a call at 800-725-2988. 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
3: 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All statements and opinions expressed are based upon information considered reliable, although it should not be relied upon as such. Any statements or opinions are subject to change without notice. Information presented is for educational purposes only and does not intend to make an offer or solicitation for the sale or purchase of any specific securities, investments, or investment strategies. Investments involve risk and, unless otherwise stated, are not guaranteed. Information expressed does not take into account your specific situation or objectives and is not intended as recommendations appropriate for any individual. Listeners are encouraged to seek advice from a qualified tax, legal, or investment advisor to determine whether any information presented may be suitable for their specific situation. Past performance is not indicative of future performance. 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
7: 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Just text the word cruise to 94878 or visit MikeOnline.com. That's MikeOnline.com. Click on the Gulf of America cruise banner and we'll see you there.
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9: News this hour from Town Hall. I'm Mary Rose. The Iran conflict is pushing U.S. aircraft carriers to their operational limits.
10: The Western Pacific Ocean will be without one key U.S. warship, at least for now. The USS George Washington is leaving the Pacific and is expected to replace the USS Abraham Lincoln in the Middle East. The Lincoln has spent a record of more than 240 uninterrupted days at sea, and there are growing concerns about sailors' mental health and supply shortages. Brian Clark, a defense analyst at the Hudson Institute, says no U.S. warship presence in the Pacific gives China another opportunity to show its strength in its desire to seize the self-governing island of Taiwan. I'm Donna Warder.
9: President Trump is praising gains in his crime crackdown across the country as the FBI releases statistics from 2025. Correspondent Laura Winters reports.
11: The 2025 annual FBI crime report shows violent crime is down more than 9%, murder and robbery down more than 18%, and rape down more than 7% across the country. President Trump at an event celebrating law enforcement on Friday in Nassau County, Long Island.
12: Let's say they don't have good leadership, like Chicago has very bad leadership, but we have the numbers down because of what the federal government's doing. We get no credit for it because they say, well, we get no credit for it. They like to take all the credit, but everyone knows.
11: Laura Winters reporting.
9: Hurricane Lala formed Saturday on a path to make landfall on Hawaii's Big Island. The National Hurricane Center said that Lala's maximum sustained winds increased to 75 miles per hour, making it a Category 1 hurricane. People are evacuating parts of Indianapolis because of extreme flooding. Historic amount of rain caused streams and rivers to flood to their banks across Indiana Friday. More on these stories at townhall.com.
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9: President Trump said the impact of the Iran war on oil prices is a necessary evil.
12: So for you to pay a tiny little bit more for your gasoline, just remember, you're doing it so that a very evil country cannot have a country. Really, it's the number one state sponsor of terror in the world. We don't want to have them have a nuclear weapon. So remember that when you have to pay a little bit more, you're at $4. It's OK. I mean, it's I'm not, I'll never apologize. I did the right thing.
9: The president made his remarks on Friday at a police academy in Nassau County, New York. Arizona State University has launched a new bachelor's degree in content creation, blending communication studies with hands-on training in podcasting production and on-camera skills. Critics question the value of the major, but supporters say it teaches digital skills needed in today's creator economy. Breaking news, townhall.com. Former Trump National Security Advisor KT McFarland tells the Salem Radio Network she understands the strategy President Trump is using when he used the phrase low-keying it when it comes to Iran.
14: Iran's done. You know, there's like, it's called an anaconda strategy, where you sort of slow, the snake slowly twists around and then destroys the victim. The other way I like to think about it is you have two ways of killing a snake. One way you can chop off his head, but that's risky. You know, the tail may hit you, you might miss, the snake might bite you, a snake might get away, or you put the snake in a cage and starve it to death. And that's really effective.
9: McFarland is out with a new book. It's entitled Revolution, Trump, Washington, and We, the People. The White House reports some countries